0: team's injury report. On to baseball, where Blue Jays writer Max Scherzer said he wants to wait until the offseason to decide whether he wants to play his 20th Major League season in 2027. The two-time World Series champ and three-time Cy Young Award winner is expected to start on short rest against Cincinnati in Sunday's season finale and a chance to pitch in front of his family for the final time this year.
1: Hey, it's your resident Super Bowl champ Chris Candy coming up Monday, week three in the NFL to week four in college football. I'll recap it all in my Upon Further Review at 7 a.m. Eastern. 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

0: Welcome to the College Game Day podcast. Dan Wetzel here with Max Olson and Mark Schlabaugh in his car somewhere, points unknown outside of Oxford, Mississippi. As he drives himself back to Georgia. We'll find out where he is. But first, remember to always download your podcast, wherever you get your podcast, or even better, subscribe so you never miss a single episode. Schlabaugh, where are you?
1: I believe I'm going to butcher the hell out of this, but Pontotoc, Mississippi, not far from Oxford. But clearly the football capital of the world, the state of Mississippi. They hadn't been this excited since Dak Prescott was taking snaps for the Bulldogs.
0: I would go with that. Ole Miss 32, LSU 24. Unbelievable. A night and likely fan hangover as we speak for the ages up in Oxford. Quick recap. Trinidad Chambliss absolutely shined. A Guardian helmet helped knock down the LSU's final pass to seal it. Pete Golding wore a hoodie sweatshirt in 96 degree heat, plus a healthy dip. Called a near perfect first half, not so good third, and then rallied the troops and even got aggressive late with the 2-point conversion. Called a great game. Unbelievable victory for him and Ole Miss. The fans, meanwhile, drunk on bourbon and hate. I think the speed limit on campus is now the collective blood alcohol level of the pregame grove. Could win Talladega without hitting that thing. Ole Miss band played Neck after. That was pretty good. The part which I can't say, they replaced Tiger with Rebel. So there's like, you know, there's a part of the song they demand something is done to something that belongs to a tiger is now belongs to a rebel. That was creative. Got that good. Governor of Mississippi, very gracious in victory. Wrote on social media. I mean, we got the governors involved. I mean, the governor of Louisiana was there. Governor of Mississippi, what does a $54 million buyout for the old coach, a $91 million contract for the new coach, and a $50 million roster get you? Riddle me that, I guess. An ass whooping in Oxford, Mississippi. Hashtag hottie toddy. This is about the mood. Meanwhile, in defeat, Lane Kiffin said it was more intense maybe than he expected, although he still took a crack at Ole Miss fans saying they finally showed up because he left. He said, "You're welcome."
2: You're welcome.
0: He then also claimed he was human and has emotions. Now, I once worked at the city desk for the Chicago Tribune, and they would have said, go get a second source on that. But regardless, an absolutely perfectly bizarre, emotional, crazy night in college athletics. Please stop trying to save this sport. It's perfect as is. Hell yeah. Damn right. Mark, how was it?
1: It was electric. It was amazing. And, you know, Oxford's one of my favorite places in the world. I'm not sure that's the same when they have 300,000 people in town. But, I mean, it's like you said, it's the perfect college football scenario. We're serving court papers on Tuesday. Lane's playing shenanigans with the injury report on Wednesday.

0: You know, I thought there was some more gamesmanship on Saturday when the coaches' elevators didn't work. Unfortunately, it was all the coaches. So, you know, Charlie Weiss and those guys still had to walk up to the stairs to the press box. But, you know, I wrote this morning, LSU might have been better served saving their legal money to try to get NFL guys back by trying to get Trinidad Chambliss's court injunction overturned. And they might have had a chance to win this game because it's no secret that Lane really wanted Trinidad Chambliss to come to LSU with him and Kawan Lacy. And Chambliss, you know, I don't care how tall the guy is. If he's 5'7", 5'8", he's better than anybody on the Atlanta Falcons roster. And the guy is magical and made play after play, made a couple of big mistakes, you know, the poor interception, not sure where he was throwing it, the 20-yard sack. But when he had to make plays, he made them, and he's done that for 2 years at Ole Miss now.
1: Officially 6 foot tall.
2: Don't you guys think it's like, I guess Kyler was kind of an exception. He went number one. Don't you think there's just going to be, by the end of the year, these franchises will get it, and he'll go like top 10, and it'll just be like, we don't care about the age or the size. Like, he's just a dude.
1: This is going to set the draft culture off. Yeah. This is just going to set him off because it's like it's all going to be hand size and he's too old and stuff like that. But the way he throws over the middle is incredible. And he's so much more advanced than a lot of the quarterbacks in college football, maybe all of them at that part. It just makes it so much more exciting and so much more daring.
2: Yeah, Lane called him the hardest guy to play in America. That's right. I mean, you know, he's 14-2 as a starter now at Ole Miss. That was his fifth game against a top 10 opponent. He's got a bunch more coming up. You know, guys, I went and tried to count it up here. You think about the go-ahead drives he had. You know, he has the go-ahead last night where he runs it. They had Louisville to set up the field goal to win. He had, you know, go-ahead against Miami. I tried to count it up. He how many times in the fourth quarter he's let a go-ahead drive for Ole Miss, and he hasn't been there that long. I counted 9. And wow, it's still early in year two. I mean, I just don't think, you know, and he's gonna have his showdowns with Arch and with Gunnar Stockton and other guys coming up here. But, like, there's nobody else you'd want to bet on in that spot than him, right? If you're tied or behind in the fourth and you need it, like, that guy just does it over and over again.
0: I mean, if I'm an NFL GM, do you want to take the guy who had to fight for everything in his life, who was completely overlooked coming out of high school? No offense, Dan, ends up playing Division II ball in Michigan and, you know, has been doubted his entire life, showed up at Ole Miss as a third stringer for the most part, and ends up winning the job from Austin Simmons, who, by the way, isn't that bad when you look at him playing at Missouri. I mean, Lane said that last night. He said, ask Kirby Smart how tough the guy is to defend. You know, they scheme for him, and he makes Houdini's plays over and over again, and made a few of them last night.
1: So, to me, the key to this game, I mean, look, Ole Miss, the first half, pretty much until LSU finally scored, but even then, they come back with that incredible touchdown pass of Chambliss to Deuce Alexander, where he's on the fly, and he just bullets it in, Verlander-type, you know, fastball, Matthew Stafford fastball. But the first half was incredible. And then LSU just makes the adjustments, comes out. This whole game had turned. LSU missed a field goal. It's 24-24. And it felt like the whole stadium was like exhausted emotionally, probably physically. They were coming down off the high. And it looked like it was going to be a crushing defeat, like historically crushing, like where do we go from here defeat. And Chambliss and to their credit, the play calling got better, the whole team got better. I mean, Lacy is out, the whole thing. What was it like, Mark, in the stadium when all of a sudden Ole Miss just kind of popped back? They were on the ropes. They were on the ropes and showed that resolve. What was it like there?
0: There was a ton of puckering going up, that's for sure. I mean, it's like, oh, hell, here we go. He's going to, you know, he fell behind 24-7 at the half, and here he comes, and, you know, it's going to hurt the worst way imaginable when he pulls it off at the end, it probably kind of feels like Dan after that 24 pack of Milwaukee's Best or whatever it is the next morning. I mean, it was going to be brutal. Yeah. And, you know, I give Ole Miss credit, you know, to come back and then to, you know, look, they got it all the way down. LSU got it all the way down to the 6-yard line. And, you know, they made some adjustments in the secondary coming into the week, swapped a corner and a safety, and they got back Sharif Denson, the kid from Florida. And I thought they played a lot better in the first half. There weren't as many communication backdowns, but, you know, give Sam Levitt credit. You know, he's not the most accurate throw in the world, but the dude is tough as, you know, timber. And over again, I don't know that he can continue running that much in the SEC and survive till the end of the season. But, you know, they had a shot, and everybody in the stadium was holding their breath. And then when the ball bounced off the kid's helmet and was intercepted in the end zone, you start hearing calling Baton Rouge, and the place is going absolutely nuts. I thought that was a tremendous parting shot on Ole Miss's behalf.
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1: A huge week four in college football. I'm Chris Smith. They weren't smiling in Happy Valley.
2: Clock continues to run. 1:25. Joseph gets the snap. Four receivers out on routes. Looks to the near side. Throws over the middle. It's Harris wide open. Flag blown as he goes to the 30. Breaks the tackle. 20. 10. Touchdown, Wisconsin. 72 yards. And pending the penalty, the Badgers have the lead with 1:13 to go.
1: The call on ESPN Radio, Joseph is a second TD pass of the day, lifted Wisconsin over 13th-ranked Penn State 24-20. Three-ranked matchups in progress at Death Valley. 10th-ranked LSU up on number 23, Texas A&M as 7-0 coming up at the half. Catch the action on ESPN Radio, ABC, and the ESPN app. In La La Land, 12th-ranked USC leads number 20, Oregon, 7-3, 10:05 left in the second quarter. 13th AP-ranked matchup between these two teams with the series tied at 6-6. But although these meetings have come since 2000, easily the most ranked matchups between two West Coast teams this century. In Starksville, number 24, Mississippi State up on 19th-ranked Missouri, 7-0 in the first. Mississippi State ranked in the AP poll for the first time since 2022 when it finished ranked 20th. Watch now on the SEC Network and the ESPN app. In the pro ranks, the Colts officially placed receiver Alec Pierce on the IL with a heel issue he re-injured during Sunday's overtime loss to the Kansas City Chiefs and must now miss a minimum of four games. The earliest he can return to the lineups for the Colts is October 25th at the Vikings.
3: Hey, it's Evan Cohen. Coming up Monday, we'll recap a jam-packed football weekend and look ahead to a big early season matchup as the Eagles head to Chicago to take on the Bears. It's Unsportsmanlike, 6 a.m. Eastern, right here on ESPN Radio, ESPN2, and ESPNU.

0: All right, let's just start there because it's not controversial. Number one, Oklahoma City Thunder, who I believe were number one last year as well. And they ranked number one in players, number one in management, and number four in draft because they've got all those draft picks from the other teams coming up. And so that's not really that controversial. You know, they have shed some players this offseason, Aaron Wiggins, so that they can create room.
1: Isaiah Joe,
0: so that they can create room to pay guys like Cason Wallace and be able to keep Shai Gilgeous-Alexander, Chet Holmgren, Jalen Williams together, along with like Alex Caruso. And they did re-sign Isaiah Hartenstein. So I don't think we need to spend much time there. I mean, that's, you know.
1: A.J. Mitchell is going to get paid soon, and I'm sure OKC would like it to be there.
0: Right. And so we'll see. They had two first round picks in this draft. We'll see how those guys look this year. Number two, San Antonio Spurs. They rank second in players, fifth in management, ninth in draft. And, you know, a large part of their outlook is tied to their three young stars, which is Victor Wembanyama, Dylan Harper, and Stephon Castle. It's interesting, Bobby, they're a little bit, they rank 20, you know, the Thunder rank 29th in money. And the reason you say is not because they're broke, but because they've got so much money committed to those top three. San Antonio, this is where their quote unquote weakest is money as well. Even though they haven't spent a lot yet, they have two guys on maxes already, which are Victor Wembanyama, although he took less, he's taking less than he could have, and De'Aaron Fox. And then they obviously have to pay Castle and others coming forward. So, but I don't think that's too controversial. Where I think we will get into discussions is number three, McMahon.
1: This one is, they have the Boston Celtics as third, fresh off of a widely panned trade where they gave up an all-NBA player in his prime in Jaylen Brown. And management, number two, which, listen, Brad Stevens is, you know, you hear Brad Stevens, Sam Presti. Those are, I would say, the consensus is those are the top two lead basketball executives in the NBA. Despite the fact that, again, Brad Stevens got ripped by a lot of people for the Jaylen Brown trade that they executed. They're also very high on players, five, which I find that to be interesting, and market six. And then they are upper middle of the pack in money at 12 and right in the middle of the pack in the draft at 15. Players five, that is an interesting one. That we're looking at this right now as the fifth best roster in the NBA. I think that's subject for debate right there.
2: Oh, I agree. I mean, listen, I when I went back and looked at when I voted, I think I had them ninth or 10th in players. And I look back on where we had them. A year ago, we had them, I think, 13th overall, I want to say. And that was after trading Porzingis and Holiday. And Tatum was out for the year, certainly with the Achilles. This year, they traded a top 10, top 15 player, replaced him with a player in Paul George who, let's face it, hasn't been able to, you traded a max for a max and who hasn't been able to stay on the court. You did get better with your draft picks and everything like that, but, and you had a, let's face it, like Tatum's a, you know, wild card going through a full year now with the Achilles. Derek White did not play well shooting the ball in the playoffs here. He's a year older here. I think there's an honest conversation as far as for the future, is that the third best team?
0: Yeah, I mean, okay, so I think management, does that include coaching?
2: Yes.
0: Okay. So this is one of the things I will say. I believe the Celtics will have a good year this year. I think we're going to have to retrofit what we think is a good year, because I think there's going to be fewer wins for teams across the board. So Celtics might win fewer games than they did last year, but still have a very good year. I just think Joe Mazzulla is going to be obsessed, and the team is going to be obsessed with proving everybody wrong. And I think they're going to have a very good regular season. Now, whether or not they are going to be better as a playoff team, having lost Jaylen Brown and swapping him out for Paul George,

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1: A huge week four in college football. I'm Chris Smith. In Death Valley, the Tigers started out hot.
2: They're getting right up to the line of scrimmage. 9:43 and counting here in the first quarter. They snap it, Levitt to Jones, and this is a touchdown. Touchdown LSU. Second drive, a money drive for the Tigers, who have the lead here at 9:37 to go in the first quarter.
1: The call on ESPN Radio, tank-ranked LSU gets another TD through the air to lead number 23 Texas A&M 14-3 at the half. 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Dylan Raiola comes in at QB for the Ducks after Dante Moore was carted off the field and taken by ambulance after a late hit during the second quarter. Moore was able to move his fingers, feet, and rotate his arms per NBC. Late in the second, a number 24 Mississippi State is up on 19th-ranked Missouri, 14-10, thanks to two TD passes by Kamario Taylor. Watch on the SEC Network and the ESPN app. And during the final weekend of the MLB regular season, the Phillies trying to hold off the Diamondbacks for the final wildcard spot with a one-game lead. Right now in Philly, the Rays up big on those Phillies, 7-0 in the bottom of the fifth. Meanwhile, at Petco Park, the Diamondbacks and Padres are knotted up at one apiece in the top of the third. And Blue Jays righty Max Scherzer said he will wait until the offseason to decide whether he wants to play a 20th Major League season in 2027. The two-time World Series champion and three-time Cy Young Award winner is expected to start on short rest against Cincinnati in Sunday's season finale.
3: Hey, it's your resident Super Bowl champ, Chris Kennedy. Coming up Monday, week three in the NFL to week four in college football. I'll recap it all in my Upon Further Review at 7 a.m. Eastern. 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
4: If you're a Knicks fan, by the way, last year, the Rockets were second. And you know, in this future power ranking.
5: I think that came out before Fred tore his ACL.
4: Of course it did. Yeah, of course it did. What I'm saying, though, is that, like, I would not have regarded us last year as a step forward for Houston. And, you know, they're still fourth. So with different voters, it's just for the record, for the large part, except for Bobby. All this was his. Nobody contributed it. This is all about Justin. Uh-huh. If you're a Knicks fan, you're screaming, excuse me, where are the champions?
6: Yeah.
4: Where are the champions?
6: The Knicks went from third last year to fourth this year and won a championship in between.
4: Third to fifth.
6: Third to fifth. Yeah. With a championship in between. Boy, that championship was a step back from the Knicks.
4: Listen, this is an incredible compliment to Mitchell Robinson, because clearly losing him. I will say this. I was just talking with an executive the other day. Mitchell Robinson is going to be a very interesting season, because the Celtics really think Mitchell Robinson is a valuable player and really prioritized getting him in the offseason and prioritized getting him off the court when they played in the playoffs 2 years ago. And they obviously love what the analytics say about Mitchell Robinson. And they didn't love what the analytics said about Jaylen Brown. Not to say one is better than the other, just to be clear. But it sort of puts what they value, sort of really puts what they value out there. And look, their track record has been really good. So we'll see. All right, the Knicks at 5. Now, players rank 3rd, management ranks 4th, market ranks 2nd. Obviously, all great. They don't have much draft capital at all, because they're still paying off, you know, how they got Carl Towns and Mikal Bridges. The money is 27th, Bobby. And so this is really the Carl Anthony Towns thing is interesting. So Carl Towns has been eligible to sign an extension for 2.5 months. There has been nothing really said out there a lot. Carl has given a couple of interviews this offseason. He has not said anything about it. This will obviously come up at Media Day in a week and a half here. He can be a free agent after this season. Maybe the Knicks don't believe he'll become a free agent. Maybe they don't believe he'll opt out of, what's the option here, Bobby?
5: 61.
4: Yeah. Maybe the Knicks don't feel that pressure, because maybe they don't think they'll do it or he'll opt out of that. But he can be a free agent. And, like, let's be honest, if Carl Towns was an unrestricted free agent, he would have offers like that. He can't be he's not going to be your number one, but this, and by the way, he just had an awesome performance in the playoffs.
6: He's proven that he can be a major piece of a championship team. Like, say whatever you want. He's proven that.
4: Yes. So, Bobby, I think a four-year max extension is in the neighborhood of 275-ish million.
7: Yep, correct.
4: It's an enormous number. Obviously, if the Knicks felt that way, they would offer him that. He'd have signed it already. So there, the discussions that they've had have very clearly not implied that. And whatever, you know, I don't want to use the word offer too liberally here because that triggers people, but whatever they've discussed hasn't advanced it with Carl to this point. So the ball will be in Carl's court to see what he wants to do with this publicly. But if they sign Carl to, you know, Jim Dolan is on the record as saying he's not going in the second apron. Now, it's not a court of law. He can change his mind. But, Bobby, if the Knicks stick to the Jim Dolan edict of no second apron, and they've gone up to the line 3 years in a row and not crossed it, if they stick to that and they sign Carl Towns to an extension that's, you know, in the neighborhood of that $60 million a year at what the, you know, that he's what we would get next year anyway, they're not going to be able to keep this team together.
7: No, they're not. They're going to be a second apron team next year. And that doesn't even include Deuce McBride, who's a free agent. They'll still have some of their depth. I think Landry, Shamet signed a, you know, 3 or 4 year contract here. But no, the reality is it's just the numbers. You know, I think there'll be like $12, $13 million over the second apron if he comes in at that $61 million number.
4: So that affects this future power ranking. Not that, you know, I mean, they're a very good team. They got a lot going for them. But, and look, every championship team has the challenge of keeping their team together. You know, the Thunder are losing some digits. You know, it's the nature of it. This is what happens. But the Carl Towns extension is a huge moment for this particular Knicks core being able to stay together. But look, they're going to be together this year. That's one thing they really got going for.
6: Well, you've got the Cat extension, and then in the not too distant future, you're going to have the Brunson extension, which Brunson did him a huge favor. He got what was his max at the time, but by taking his max at the time, he gave them a discount. It's, you know, he gave them a significant discount. I don't know if he's going to be in the business of giving repeated discounts, especially after being a finals MVP for a team that ended a 53-year championship drought. But like you said, Dolan is on the record, wasn't asked about it, wanted to be on the record about how firm he is about the second apron absolutely positively not being an option. Whereas in Oklahoma City, you know, Clay Bennett's not a guy who goes on the record, but you do have Sam Presti making it clear that, hey, we did these financially motivated roster cuts now to set us up to spend in the near future. And so the second apron not being that roadblock for the Thunder.
4: Yeah, that's a really good point. Okay, 6 and 7 are going to be talkers here. Okay, 6 is the Detroit Pistons, and the interesting thing about this, and this sort of goes to the methodology, one of the reasons why Bobby I think dreads this every year is that
7: there are storm clouds out to sea. my coworker sees sunny skies. I see storm clouds.
4: Well, in the rankings, the Pistons rank 12th in players, 15th in management, 12th in their draft assets, 7th in money for the moment because they haven't done the Jalen Duren deal yet, and 24th in market. That's not that. I see no sixes are in there, or fours or fives, and yet they finished sixth.
7: Must have been the Russian judge.
6: Right. And listen, this Jalen Duren thing, we've talked about it a lot. There's nothing really has happened. I think we talked about it a couple weeks ago. Nothing has happened since then. There's the October 1 deadline. If he makes the unprecedented decision to play for the qualifying offer, which has never happened for a guy of this status and for a guy who would be leaving this kind of money on the table, that is an absolute disaster in Detroit, because the only way you take that is to leave.
4: Let's take it to the next step there. Let's just be honest. The Pistons cannot allow him to sign for the qualifying offer. Okay? If he signs for the qualifying offer, he's gone.
7: Yeah.
6: He's gone.
7: Yes.
4: And not only that, you now are going to have a player who's playing on the qualifying offer and is going to make decisions based on that. And
6: yeah, every time there's a bump or a bruise, he's going to err on the side of caution. You don't even get him this year. You get a shell of him this year.
4: Right. And so he knows that and his agents know that. And the max is a huge number for him, obviously.
6: That's not even the conversation because the max is 30%.
4: Right. He's not going to get that because
6: he's trying to get 200 plus mil, not 287.
4: His leverage is that another team is going to offer him the max next year. Maybe the Sacramento Kings, if they're still in position, for example, who he met with during the summer. But it could be another team, by the way, too. Or Sacramento could acquire a different center between now and then. But it's, you don't find players like this with this size in their 20s. This is why the Lakers paid so much for Walker Kessler. You can debate about whether or not that trade was worth it, but the reason Walker Kessler was able to drive that value is you just can't get your hands on players like this in their early 20s. It's just hard.
6: In the Pistons' defense, Dern is trying to get, forget the picks, Dern is trying to get 8 figures annually more than Kessler is getting paid by the Lakers.
4: Totally agree. I didn't mean to imply that was apples to apples, but obviously the Lakers paid two unprotected firsts and two swaps to have the right to get Kessler. And that the reason is because it's hard to find big men. I mean, Jock Landale is a number two big man or a third big man on some teams. He signed a $14 million contract with the Hawks this year because it's so hard to find bigs. Bigs are really in demand right now. So The Pistons know that, and if he signs that qualifying offer, it's a terrible situation for Detroit. Oof.
6: And it's a situation that puts everything at risk. Everything.
4: And obviously he'd be leaving money on the table, and he would be taking a risk. Like, it's not a simple decision, but
6: he would have to get a max next summer just to break even, based on the offer that's on the table.
4: Assuming avoidance of catastrophic injury, and he'll buy insurance and all that stuff. He knows that that's going to be there.
6: And you know, Sacramento, for example, can't promise him anything.
4: Yeah.
6: But he knows it's going to be there.
4: I think we all heard. By the way, even if it wasn't, I know everybody and their brother has said Sacramento. Even if it wasn't Sacramento, if he was an unrestricted free agent and he has another good year, he's going to get the offer.
6: There will be a market for him that is at or near max.
4: It's a tough position to be in.
7: The market, I'll tell you what, the market's better next year, next summer. I know things can change and guys can extend.
4: Of course.
7: But the market right now is, it's probably the most we've had with teams with room in a while.
6: Bobby, what are we looking at? 5 or 6 teams with max money?
7: Right now we got 8.
6: Okay.
7: Yeah.
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16: Oh.

0: second TD of the day, lifted 17th-ranked Iowa over number 18 Michigan, 20-19. At the Swamp, Jordan Ball ran for 142 yards and 3 touchdowns. Duke Clark added 126 and a score on the ground as number 21 Florida manhandled 4th-ranked Ole Miss 52-28 to reach 4-0 for the first time since 2019. On to the hoops, where the Bulls are trading Rob Dillingham to the Hornets for Buddy Hield and cash, as sources told ESPN's Shams Charania. The Hornets create $9.6 million trade exception with the deal.
1: Hey, it's Michelle Smallman. Coming up Monday, Jalen Hurts and the Eagles head to Chicago looking to stay hot. So can Jalen Hurts continue to silence his doubters? We'll talk about it on Unsportsmanlike, 6 a.m. Eastern, right here on ESPN Radio, ESPN2, and ESPNU.

0: here with Max Olson and Mark Schlabaugh in his car somewhere, points unknown outside of Oxford, Mississippi. As he drives himself back to Georgia. We'll find out where he is. But first, remember to always download your podcasts, this podcast, wherever you get your podcasts. Or even better, subscribe so you never miss a single episode. Schlabaugh, where are you?
1: I believe I'm going to butcher the hell out of this, but Pontotoc, Mississippi, not far from Oxford. But clearly the football capital of the world, the state of Mississippi. They hadn't been this excited since Dak Prescott was taking snaps for the Bulldogs.
0: I would go with that. Ole Miss 32, LSU 24. Unbelievable. A night and likely fan hangover as we speak for the ages up in Oxford. Quick recap. Trinidad Chambliss absolutely shined. A Guardian helmet helped knock down the LSU's final pass to seal it. Pete Golding wore a hoodie sweatshirt in 96-degree heat, plus a healthy dip. Called a near-perfect first half, not so good third, and then rallied the troops and even got aggressive late with the two-point conversion. Called a great game. Unbelievable victory for him and Ole Miss. The fans, meanwhile, drunk on bourbon and hate. I think the speed limit on campus is now the collective blood alcohol level of the pregame grove. Could win Talladega hitting that without hitting that thing. Ole Miss band played Neck after. That was pretty good. The part which I can't say. They replaced Tiger with Rebel. So there's like, you know, there's a part of the song they demand something is done to something that belongs to a Tiger is now done, now belongs to a Rebel. That was creative. Got that good. Governor of Mississippi, very gracious in victory. Wrote on social media. I mean, we got the governors involved. I mean, the governor of Louisiana was there. Governor of Mississippi, what does a $54 million buyout for the old coach, a $91 million contract for the new coach, and a $50 million roster get you? Riddle me that, I guess. An ass whooping in Oxford, Mississippi. Hashtag hottie toddy. This is about the mood. Meanwhile, in defeat, Lane Kiffin said it was more intense maybe than he expected, although he still took a crack at Ole Miss fans saying they finally showed up because he left. He said, "You're welcome."
2: You're welcome.
0: He then also claimed he was human and has emotions. Now, I once worked at the city desk for the Chicago Tribune, and they would have said, go get a second source on that. But regardless, an absolutely perfectly bizarre, emotional, crazy night in college athletics. Please stop trying to save this sport. It's perfect as is. Hell yeah. Damn right. Mark, how was it?
1: It was electric. It was amazing. And, you know, Oxford's one of my favorite places in the world. I'm not sure that's the same when they have 300,000 people in town. But, I mean, it's like you said, it's the perfect college football scenario. We're serving court papers on Tuesday. Lane's playing shenanigans with the injury report on Wednesday. You know, I thought there was some more gamesmanship on Saturday when the coaches' elevators didn't work. Unfortunately, it was all the coaches. So, you know, Charlie Weiss and those guys still had to walk up to the stairs to the press box. But, you know, I wrote this morning, LSU might have been better served saving their legal money to try to get NFL guys back by trying to get Trinidad Chambliss' court injunction overturned. And they might have had a chance to win this game because it's no secret that Lane really wanted Trinidad Chambliss to come to LSU with him and Kwon Lacy. And Chambliss, you know, I don't care how tall the guy is. If he's 5'7", 5'8", he's better than anybody on the Atlanta Falcons roster. And the guy is magical and made play after play, made a couple of big mistakes, you know, the poor interception, not sure where he was throwing it, the 20-yard sack. But when he had to make plays, he made them. And he's done that for 2 years at Ole Miss now.
0: Officially six foot tall.
2: Don't you guys think it's like, I guess Kyler was kind of an exception when he went number one. Don't you think there's just going to be, by the end of the year,

0: these franchises will get it and he'll go like top 10 and it'll just be like, we don't care about the age or the size. Like, he's just a dude.
1: This is going to set the draft culture off. Yeah. This is just going to set him off because it's like, it's all going to be hand size and he's too old and stuff like that. But the way he throws over the middle is incredible. And he's so much more advanced than a lot of the quarterbacks in college football, maybe all of them at that part. It just makes it so much more exciting and so much more daring.
0: Yeah, Lane called him the hardest guy to play in America. That's right. I mean, you know, he's 14-2 as a starter now at Ole Miss. That was his fifth game against a top 10 opponent. He's got a bunch more coming up. You know, guys, I went and tried to count it up here. You think about the go-ahead drives he had. You know, he has the go-ahead last night where he runs it. They had Louisville to set up the field goal to win. You had, you know, go-ahead against Miami. I tried to count it up. He how many times in the fourth quarter he's let a go-ahead drive for Ole Miss, and he hasn't been there that long. I counted 9. And wow, it's still early in year two. I mean, I just don't think, you know, and he's gonna have his showdowns with Arch and with Gunnar Stockton and other guys coming up here. But, like, there's nobody else you'd want to bet on in that spot than him, right? If you're tied or behind in the fourth and you need it, like, that guy just does it over and over again.
2: I mean, if I'm an NFL GM, do you want to take the guy who had to fight for everything in his life, who was completely overlooked coming out of high school? No offense, Dan, ends up playing Division II ball in Michigan and, you know, has been doubted his entire life, showed up at Ole Miss as a third stringer for the most part, and ends up winning the job from Austin Simmons, who, by the way, isn't that bad when you look at him playing at Missouri. I mean, Lane said that last night. He said, ask Kirby Smart how tough the guy is to defend. You know, they scheme for him, and he makes Houdini's plays over and over again, and made a few of them last night.
1: So, to me, the key to this game, I mean, look, Ole Miss, the first half, pretty much until LSU finally scored, but even then, they come back with that incredible touchdown pass of Chambliss to Deuce Alexander, where he's on the fly, and he just bullets it in, Verlander-type, you know, fastball, Matthew Stafford fastball. But the first half was incredible. And then LSU just makes the adjustments, comes out. This whole game had turned. LSU missed a field goal. It's 24-24. And you could just, it felt like the whole stadium was like exhausted emotionally, probably physically. They were coming down off the high. And it looked like it was going to be a crushing defeat, like historically crushing, like where do we go from here defeat. And Chambliss and to their credit, the play calling got better, the whole team got better. I mean, Lacey is out, the whole thing. What was it like, Mark, in the stadium when all of a sudden Ole Miss just kind of popped back? They were on the ropes. They were on the ropes and showed that resolve. What was it like there?
2: There was a ton of puckering going up, that's for sure. I mean, it's like, oh, hell, here we go. He's going to, you know, he fell behind 24-7 at the half, and here he comes, and, you know, it's going to hurt the worst way imaginable when he pulls it off at the end. It probably kind of feels like, Dan, after that 24-pack of Milwaukee's best or whatever it is the next morning. I mean, it was going to be brutal. Yeah. And, you know, I give Ole Miss credit, you know, to come back and then to, you know, look, they got it all the way down. LSU got it all the way down to the 6-yard line. And, you know, they made some adjustments in the secondary coming into the week, swapped a corner and a safety, and they got back Sharif Denson, the kid from Florida. And I thought they played a lot better in the first half. There weren't as many communication backdowns, but, you know, give Sam Levitt credit. You know, he's not the most accurate throw in the world, but the dude is tough as, you know, timber. And over and over again, I don't know that he can continue running that much in the SEC and survive till the end of the season. But, you know, they had a shot, and everybody in the stadium was holding their breath. And then when the ball bounced off the kid's helmet and was intercepted in the end zone, you start hearing calling Baton Rouge, and the place is going absolutely nuts. I thought that was a tremendous parting shot on Ole Miss's behalf.
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4: 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Wink News, the Weather Authority.
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7: 10th ranked LSU started out hot in Death Valley.
8: They're getting right up to the line of scrimmage. 9:43 and counting here in the first quarter. They snap it. Levitt to Jones, and this is a touchdown. Touchdown, LSU. Second drive, a money drive for the Tigers, who have the lead here at 9:37 to go in the first quarter.
7: Mark Kesher with the call on ESPN Radio. The Tigers get two TDs through the air, three on the ground. The lead, number 23, Texas A&M, 35-6 late in the fourth. Get you action on ESPN Radio, ABC, and the ESPN app. Also in the fourth, number 20, Oregon leads 12th-ranked USC, 41-27. Ducks quarterback Dante Moore was carted off the field and taken by an ambulance to the hospital after a late hit during the second quarter and replaced by backup Dylan Raiola, who has tossed two TD passes. Over on the SEC Network, 19th-ranked Missouri and number 24 Mississippi State are knotted up at 24 apiece in the final frame. Austin Simmons, three TD passes for the Tigers, while Kamario Taylor has a pair for the Bulldogs. And during the final weekend of the MLB regular season, the Guardians clinched their third straight AL Central crown with a 11-5 win over the Royals and a White Sox loss. Cleveland is the second seed in the AL with a bye to the ALDS and will play the third AL wildcard White Sox or the AL West winner. Speaking of the AL West, the Rangers push the race with the Astros to the final day of the regular season with a win over the Twins. Hoops, the Bulls are trading Rod Dillingham to the Hornets for Buddy Hield and cash, sources told ESPN's Sean Geronimo.
2: This is Rich Eisen. 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
1: Six ranked matchups in college football. I'm Chris Smith. 10th ranked LSU got two TDs through the air. Three on the ground is steamroll. Number 23, Texas A&M, 35-6. Sam Leavitt finished with 312 yards passing for his fourth career 300-yard game and second this season. And after Dante Moore was carted off the field and taken by an ambulance after a late hit during the second quarter, backup Dylan Raiola threw for 289 yards and two scores to lead number 20 Oregon over 12th ranked USC 47-27. Moore has movement in all his extremities and is being evaluated at the hospital. Meanwhile, number 24 Mississippi State edged 19th ranked Missouri 31-24 thanks to 360 yards and three TDs by Kamario Taylor. At the Big House, number 18 Michigan led 17th ranked Iowa with 2 seconds remaining.
2: Iowa down five, empty backfield. Here's the snap. Brown straight back, throws to the corner of the end zone. Caught! It's caught! Touchdown, Iowa! Touchdown! Touchdown, Iowa! The game is over!
1: The call on Learfield, Hank Brown capped off the 91-yard drive with his second TD of the day that lifted the Hawkeyes over the Wolverines 2019. At the Swamp, Jaden Ball ran for 142 yards and three touchdowns. Duke Clark added 126 and a score on the ground as number 21 Florida manhandled fourth-ranked Ole Miss 52-28 to reach 4-0 for the first time since 2019. Also in a ranked matchup, Colin Simmons tied the program record with 5 sacks as top-ranked Texas held on to beat number 14 Tennessee 20-17 for their 7th straight win dating back to last season.
3: This is Rich Eisen. Coming up on Monday, ESPN's Marcus Spears joins us on what stood out from Week 3 in the NFL and looks forward to Monday night's matchup between the Eagles and the Bears, plus a Week 4 college football roundup on Monday's Rich Eisen Show on Disney Plus, the ESPN app, and ESPN Radio.
4: If you're a Knicks fan, by the way, last year the Rockets were second, and you know, in this future power ranking,
5: I think that came out before Fred tore his ACL.
4: Of course it did. Yeah, of course it did. What I'm saying though is that, like, I would not have regarded us last year as a step forward for Houston, and you know, they're still fourth. So with different voters, it's just for the record, for the large part, except for Bobby, all this was his. Nobody contributed it. This is all but Justin. Uh-huh. If you're a Knicks fan, you're screaming, excuse me, where are the champions?
6: Yeah.
4: Where are the champions?
6: The Knicks went from third last year to fourth this year and won a championship in between.
4: Third to fifth.
6: Third to fifth. Yeah. With a championship in between. Boy, that championship was a step back for the Knicks.
4: Listen, this is an incredible compliment to Mitchell Robinson, because clearly losing him. I will say this. I was just talking with an executive the other day. Mitchell Robinson is going to be a very interesting season, because the Celtics really think Mitchell Robinson is a valuable player and really prioritize getting him in the offseason and prioritize getting him off the court when they played in the playoffs 2 years ago. And they obviously love what the analytics say about Mitchell Robinson. And they didn't love what the analytics said about Jaylen Brown. Not to say one is better than the other, just to be clear. But it sort of puts what they value, it sort of

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1: 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Plenty of drama still to cover in the college football world. But first, we go to the Diamond. Best team in the National League West. The Los Angeles Dodgers in the Bay. Taking on the San Francisco Giants. Dodgers at the plate in the ninth inning. Knotted at three.
2: Kike swings. Hammers it. Deep left center. Way back and gone. And Kike Hernandez gives the Dodgers a 4-3 lead with a leadoff home run in the ninth.
1: The call on AM 570 LA Sports. Dodgers win 5-3. Dodgers approved a 99-62. They'll have a bye along with the Brewers heading in the playoffs in the National League. Here's ESPN MLB insider Buster Olney on MLB on ESPN Radio on his confidence level on the Dodgers heading into the playoffs.
3: I feel a lot better about them than I did 2 weeks ago. It feels like as we've gone down the stretch, they've gotten answers. You know, guys have gotten hot, guys have gotten healthy, they're coming back. They do really remind me of those late 90 Yankee teams that I covered where, you know, they could look old, those teams, and they could look tired, and they might be mediocre in the regular season. Certainly, you look back at the 99 Yankees, 2000 Yankees, there were times when they struggled, and then it was like October was the time when the light bulb came on, and that experience became a weapon and became something that was useful for them. And I think that's how other players, folks with other players with other teams view the Dodgers, that they're going to be really difficult to beat once you get to October because you're going to have to overcome all the experience they've accumulated.
1: All right, let's get to Detroit now. It was one of those moments that felt solely unique to the game of baseball. Justin Verlander making his final career start in his 21st season. Verlander allowed 2 runs, 5 hits in 5 1/3 innings, 1 walk, 6 strikeouts in his 91-pitch outing. And it was a special visitor that came to the mound for his final exit.
4: And here comes A.J. Hinch. And that'll be it for Justin Verlander. Look at this, Dan. Look who's going to get the ball from Justin Verlander and giving Daddy a big hug on the mound.
5: Oh, my goodness.
4: What a moment.
5: If that doesn't bring tears to your eyes, I don't know what will.
4: Embracing his 7-year-old daughter on the mound, Justin Verlander. A big hug from A.J. Hinch, his skipper. Truly an incredible career for Justin Verlander. Feet here at Comerica Park. Justin Verlander will leave the mound for the final time in his Hall of Fame career. What a scene this is at Comerica Park.
1: The call 97.1, the ticket. Amazing stuff. Tigers win, by the way, 4-3. All right, let's get to the battle in the AL Central. White Sox began the day a game back of the Tigers. White Sox hosting the Rockies in the ninth. Colorado already holding a 6-3 advantage. Hunter Goodman with 2 runners on.
6: Will swing and drive it to left, to the warning track, to the wall, leaping, and Tanachi can't get it. Touch him all time. The capper, number 41, with 2 aboard. Hunter Goodman makes it 9-3 Rockies.
1: They call an 850 KOA. Sox lose 9-6. So with the White Sox loss, if the Guardians take care of business against the Royals, a division and a first-round bye is all theirs. In Kansas City we go. Guardians up 6-3 in the seventh with more to add.
7: Rocchio swings and hits it high in the air, deep to left field, down towards the corner. Going back is Collins. He looks up and it's gone. Number 14 on the year for Brian Rocchio, as he puts it just inside the foul pole down the left field line, and it's 7-3 Cleveland in the seventh.
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7: Rocchio launches one deep to right, Caglione back, and it's out of here. Brian Rocchio homers from both sides of the plate, and it's 9-5 Cleveland in the ninth.
1: It's Cleveland's seventh division crown in the past 11 seasons with that win. Again, they win 9-5, their third in a row. But the White Sox, they are officially in as a wild card team as well. Again, the Guardians are your champions of the AL Central. Up next, a health scare for the Oregon Ducks. We'll cover it. That's coming up on ESPN Radio.
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0: Southwest Florida's Sports Authority.

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1: 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Plenty of drama still to cover in the college football world. But first, we go to the Diamond. Best team in the National League West, the Los Angeles Dodgers in the Bay. Taking on the San Francisco Giants. Dodgers at the plate in the ninth inning, knotted at three.
2: Kike swings, hammers it. Deep left center. Way back and gone. And Kike Hernandez gives the Dodgers a 4-3 lead with a leadoff home run in the ninth.
1: The call on AM 570 LA Sports. Dodgers win 5-3. Dodgers approved a 99-62. They'll have a bye along with the Brewers heading in the playoffs in the National League. Here's ESPN MLB insider Buster Olney on MLB on ESPN Radio on his confidence level on the Dodgers heading into the playoffs.
3: I feel a lot better about them than I did 2 weeks ago. It feels like as we've gone down the stretch, they've gotten answers. Guys have gotten hot, guys have gotten healthy, they're coming back. They do really remind me of those late 90 Yankee teams that I covered where, you know, they could look old, those teams, and they could look tired, and they might be mediocre in the regular season. Certainly, you look back at the 99 Yankees, 2000 Yankees, there were times when they struggled, and then it was like October was the time when the light bulb came on, and that experience became a weapon and became something that was useful for them. And I think that's how other players, folks with other players with other teams view the Dodgers, that they're going to be really difficult to beat once you get to October because you're going to have to overcome all the experience they've accumulated.
1: All right, let's get to Detroit now. It was one of those moments that felt solely unique to the game of baseball. Justin Verlander making his final career start in his 21st season. Verlander allowed 2 runs, 5 hits in 5 1/3 innings, 1 walk, 6 strikeouts in his 91-pitch outing, and it was a special visitor that came to the mound for his final exit.
4: And here comes A.J. Hinch. And that'll be it for Justin Verlander. Look at this, Dan. Look who's going to get the ball from Justin Verlander and giving Daddy a big hug on the mound.
5: Oh, my goodness.
4: What a moment.
5: If that doesn't bring tears to your eyes, I don't know what will.
4: Embracing his 7-year-old daughter on the mound, Justin Verlander. A big hug from A.J. Hinch, his skipper. Truly an incredible career for Justin Verlander. Feet here at Comerica Park. Justin Verlander will leave the mound for the final time in his Hall of Fame career. What a scene this is at Comerica Park.
1: The call 97.1, the ticket. Amazing stuff. Tigers win, by the way, 4-3. All right, let's get to the battle in the AL Central. White Sox began the day a game back of the Tigers. White Sox hosting the Rockies in the ninth. Colorado already holding a 6-3 advantage. Hunter Goodman with 2 runners on.
6: Will swing and drive it to left, to the warning track, to the wall, leaping Antonacci, can't get it. Touch him all time. The capper, number 41, with 2 aboard. Hunter Goodman makes it 9-3 Rockies.
1: They call an 850 KOA. Sox lose 9-6. So with the White Sox loss, if the Guardians take care of business against the Royals, a division and a first-round bye is all theirs. In Kansas City we go. Guardians up 6-3 in the seventh with more to add.
7: Rocchio swings and hits it high in the air, deep to left field, down towards the corner, going back is Collins. He looks up and it's gone. Number 14 on the year for Brian Rocchio, as he puts it just inside the foul pole down the left field line, and it's 7-3 Cleveland in the seventh.
1: The call on ESPN Radio, and Rocchio kept adding in the ninth.
7: Rocchio launches one deep to right. Caglione back, and it's out of here. Brian Rocchio homers from both sides of the plate, and it's 9-5 Cleveland in the ninth.
1: It's Cleveland's seventh division crown in the past 11 seasons with that win. Again, they win 9-5, their third in a row. But the White Sox, they are officially in as a wild card team as well. Again, the Guardians are your champions of the AL Central. Up next, a health scare for the Oregon Ducks. We'll cover it. That's coming up on ESPN Radio.
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1: 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Plenty of drama still to cover in the college football world. But first, we go to the Diamond. Best team in the National League West, the Los Angeles Dodgers in the Bay. Taking on the San Francisco Giants. Dodgers at the plate in the ninth inning, knotted at three.
2: Kike swings, hammers it. Deep left center. Way back and gone. And Kike Hernandez gives the Dodgers a 4-3 lead with a leadoff home run in the ninth.
1: The call on AM 570 LA Sports. Dodgers win 5-3. Dodgers approved a 99-62. They'll have a bye along with the Brewers heading in the playoffs in the National League. Here's ESPN MLB insider Buster Olney on MLB on ESPN Radio on his confidence level on the Dodgers heading into the playoffs.
3: I feel a lot better about them than I did 2 weeks ago. It feels like as we've gone down the stretch, they've gotten answers. Guys have gotten hot, guys have gotten healthy, they're coming back. They do really remind me of those late 90 Yankee teams that I covered where, you know, they could look old, those teams, and they could look tired, and they might be mediocre in the regular season. Certainly, you look back at the 99 Yankees, 2000 Yankees, there were times when they struggled, and then it was like October was the time when the light bulb came on, and that experience became a weapon and became something that was useful for them. And I think that's how other players, folks with other players with other teams view the Dodgers, that they're going to be really difficult to beat once you get to October because you're going to have to overcome all the experience they've accumulated.
1: All right, let's get to Detroit now. It was one of those moments that felt solely unique to the game of baseball. Justin Verlander making his final career start in his 21st season. Verlander allowed 2 runs, 5 hits in 5 1/3 innings, 1 walk, 6 strikeouts in his 91-pitch outing. And it was a special visitor that came to the mound for his final exit.
4: And here comes A.J. Hinch. And that'll be it for Justin Verlander. Look at this, Dan. Look who's going to get the ball from Justin Verlander and giving Daddy a big hug on the mound.
5: Oh, my goodness.
4: What a moment.
5: If that doesn't bring tears to your eyes, I don't know what will.
4: Embracing his 7-year-old daughter on the mound, Justin Verlander. A big hug from A.J. Hinch, his skipper. Truly an incredible career for Justin Verlander. Feet here at Comerica Park. Justin Verlander will leave the mound for the final time in his Hall of Fame career. What a scene this is at Comerica Park.
1: The call 97.1, the ticket. Amazing stuff. Tigers win, by the way, 4-3. All right, let's get to the battle in the AL Central. White Sox began the day a game back of the Tigers. White Sox hosting the Rockies in the ninth. Colorado already holding a 6-3 advantage. Hunter Goodman with 2 runners on.
6: Will swing and drive it to left, to the warning track, to the wall, leaping Antonacci, can't get it. Touch him all time. The capper, number 41, with 2 aboard. Hunter Goodman makes it 9-3 Rockies.
1: They call an 850 KOA. Sox lose 9-6. So with the White Sox loss, if the Guardians take care of business against the Royals, a division and a first-round bye is all theirs. In Kansas City we go. Guardians up 6-3 in the seventh with more to add.
7: Rocchio swings and hits it high in the air, deep to left field. Down towards the corner, going back is Collins. He looks up and it's gone. Number 14 on the year for Brian Rocchio, as he puts it just inside the foul pole down the left field line, and it's 7-3 Cleveland in the seventh.
1: The call on ESPN Radio, and Rocchio kept adding in the ninth.
7: Rocchio launches one deep to right, Caglione back, and it's out of here. Brian Rocchio homers from both sides of the plate, and it's 9-5 Cleveland in the ninth.
1: It's Cleveland's seventh division crown in the past 11 seasons with that win. Again, they win 9-5, their third in a row. But the White Sox, they are officially in as a wild card team as well. Again, the Guardians are your champions of the AL Central. Up next, a health scare for the Oregon Ducks. We'll cover it. That's coming up on ESPN Radio.
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1: 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Plenty of drama still to cover in the college football world. But first, we go to the Diamond. Best team in the National League West. The Los Angeles Dodgers in the Bay. Taking on the San Francisco Giants. Dodgers at the plate in the ninth inning. Knotted at three.
2: Kike swings, hammers it. Deep left center. Way back and gone. And Kike Hernandez gives the Dodgers a 4-3 lead with a leadoff home run in the ninth.
1: The call on AM 570 LA Sports. Dodgers win 5-3. Dodgers approved a 99-62. They'll have a bye along with the Brewers heading in the playoffs in the National League. Here's ESPN MLB insider Buster Olney on MLB on ESPN Radio on his confidence level on the Dodgers heading into the playoffs.
3: I feel a lot better about them than I did 2 weeks ago. It feels like as we've gone down the stretch, they've gotten answers. You know, guys have gotten hot, guys have gotten healthy, they're coming back. They do really remind me of those late 90 Yankee teams that I covered where, you know, they could look old, those teams, and they could look tired, and they might be mediocre in the regular season. Certainly, you look back at the 99 Yankees, 2000 Yankees, there were times when they struggled, and then it was like October was the time when the light bulb came on, and that experience became a weapon and became something that you know, was useful for them. And I think that's how other players, you know, folks with other players with other teams view the Dodgers, that they're going to be really difficult to beat once you get to October because you're going to have to overcome all the experience they've accumulated.
1: All right, let's get to Detroit now. It was one of those moments that felt solely unique to the game of baseball. Justin Verlander making his final career start in his 21st season. Verlander allowed 2 runs, 5 hits in 5 1/3 innings, 1 walk, 6 strikeouts in his 91-pitch outing. And it was a special visitor that came to the mound for his final exit.
4: And here comes A.J. Hinch. And that'll be it for Justin Verlander. Look at this, Dan. Look who's going to get the ball from Justin Verlander and giving Daddy a big hug on the mound.
5: Oh, my goodness.
4: What a moment.
5: If that doesn't bring tears to your eyes, I don't know what will.
4: Embracing his 7-year-old daughter on the mound, Justin Verlander. A big hug from A.J. Hinch, his skipper. Truly an incredible career for Justin Verlander. Feet here at Comerica Park. Justin Verlander will leave the mound for the final time in his Hall of Fame career. What a scene this is at Comerica Park.
1: The call 97.1, the ticket. Amazing stuff. Tigers win, by the way, 4-3. All right, let's get to the battle in the AL Central. White Sox began the day a game back of the Tigers. White Sox hosting the Rockies in the ninth. Colorado already holding a 6-3 advantage. Hunter Goodman with 2 runners on.
6: Will swing and drive it to left, to the warning track, to the wall, leaping Antonacci, can't get it. Touch him all time. The capper, number 41, with 2 aboard. Hunter Goodman makes it 9-3 Rockies.
1: They call an 850 KOA. Sox lose 9-6. So with the White Sox loss, if the Guardians take care of business against the Royals, a division and a first-round bye is all theirs. In Kansas City we go. Guardians up 6-3 in the seventh with more to add.
7: Rocchio swings and hits it high in the air, deep to left field. Down towards the corner, going back is Collins. He looks up and it's gone. Number 14 on the year for Brian Rocchio, as he puts it just inside the foul pole down the left field line, and it's 7-3 Cleveland in the seventh.
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7: Rocchio launches one deep to right, Caglione back, and it's out of here. Brian Rocchio homers from both sides of the plate, and it's 9-5 Cleveland in the ninth.
1: It's Cleveland's seventh division crown in the past 11 seasons with that win. Again, they win 9-5, their third in a row. But the White Sox, they are officially in as a wild card team as well. Again, the Guardians are your champions of the AL Central. Up next, a health scare for the Oregon Ducks. We'll cover it. That's coming up on ESPN Radio.
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0: Outstanding linebacker, left in a boot. Sam Levitt was on one leg for much of the first half, relieved by Landon Clark. And so a little bit of injury the last couple of weeks that is of concern despite the win tonight.
1: Yeah, and they have McNeese State next week. So you can, I think, get away with resting some of those guys. But Deshaun Spears out for the year. You have Tre'Dez Green that's out indefinitely. Whit Weeks.
0: We'll see.
1: You used a word a few minutes ago before we went off the air in the game. Attrition. That's what the season is, because remember what's happening now is you don't have the depth that you once did. Remember those Alabama Georgia teams like 10 years ago,
0: stacking five stars?
1: You just roll out literally a second defensive line that are stacked with NFL players. Those days are over because those guys are all getting paid by somebody else now. So things have changed, and it's just a matter of what kind of injury you have, when it happens, and to who it happens. And right now LSU has some problems.
0: Thought on Texas A&M, college football playoff team a year ago. Remember, they were 11-0 at one point. They've now lost four of their last six, the last two last year, first round exit in the CFP, and now two losses in a row, 0-2 in the SEC.
1: I don't think Marcel Reed is developing into the quarterback that they need. I love the kid, but the bottom line is I just don't think he's progressing the way that you have to play this game in this conference. And if you consider what's happening, they changed coordinators, they promoted within, and both sides of the ball doesn't seem to have an identity. I think Mike Elko is a fantastic coach, but they don't have leadership that's showing up on the defensive side, and number one leader on the offensive side is your quarterback that is really struggling currently.
0: Texas A&M was ranked number 9 in the country before last week's loss. They'll fall out of the rankings as number 10 LSU beats up A&M in Baton Rouge, final score 35-6. For Kelly Stauffer, I'm Mark Kestisher, right here on the exclusive home of the college football playoff, ESPN Radio and the ESPN app. Let's go back to Judson Richards in the studio.
2: Mark, Kelly, great job. Thank you. Hey, how about two top 20s out of the Big Ten squaring off in Ann Arbor? Number 18, Michigan, hosting number 17, Iowa. What a game this was. Hawkeyes holding a 14-13 advantage in the fourth quarter. Michigan is about to change that here.
3: Two receivers split wide right. One to the left is Andrew Marsh. Snap. Back to pass is Underwood. Steps up in the pocket. Now he's looking to run. Bails out of there to the right. He's got a receiver deep. It's J.J. Buchanan inside the 20. He's got it to the 10, to the 5, and he walks into the end zone. Touchdown, Wolverines, 49 yards to J.J. Buchanan. His second touchdown of the game, and Michigan leads 19-14.
2: All right, that's Doug Karsh from Learfield. Wolverines would fail the two-point conversion attempt, so 19-14 the score. Iowa trailing, just 2 seconds left on the clock. They have the ball. Final play of the game. Gary Dolphin from Learfield with the call.
4: Iowa down 5, empty backfield. Here's the snap. Brown straight back, throws to the corner of the end zone. Caught! It's caught! Touchdown, Iowa! Touchdown! Touchdown, Iowa! The game is over. The Hawks have won it. Reese Vandersee caught the pass, backing into the end zone. He ran to the front pylon on the far sideline, and Brown delivered a beauty.
2: The Hawkeyes improved to 4-0 after going 91 yards on that final drive, boosted by an unnecessary roughness penalty against Michigan on a third down at midfield. Hawkeyes beat a ranked Big Ten team on the road for the first time since 2015. Iowa quarterback Hank Brown on ESPN Radio's game night of what he saw on that final touchdown.
5: So obviously we were in empty formation and just taking my pre-snap picture of what we had. We were trying to get everybody in the end zone. And they were pressed on Reese. They had two safeties back there. And so I knew that from the pre-snap picture, Reese was my best option. The safety wasn't far enough over Reese to be able to make a play on that. Maybe he could have if we threw it over top. But as soon as I snapped the ball, I just periffed what that corner was doing. And he kind of bailed and was kind of soft on Reese. And so me and Reese were on the same page to be able to go back shoulder with it. And he made an incredible grab, got 2 feet in. And, you know, that just shows, Reese is somebody that I trust to make a play in the biggest moment.
2: What a throw. What a win by Iowa. A lot more college football coming up. Also, as we reach the final day of the regular season, we're getting a better idea of the wild card matchups in Major League Baseball. The details next. 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
14: Hey, so breaking news, starting quarterbacks are kind of important. In just 2 weeks, we've seen Jackson Dart, Caleb Williams, Jaden Daniels, Sam Darnold, Kyler Murray, and yeah, Tua. In 2 weeks, 6 of 32 starting quarterbacks gone, like 20% of the league. And the league wants to keep expanding to 18 games. So I'm going to tell you what, get ready for a Super Bowl someday with Kyle Allen versus Stetson Bennett.
15: Peak season, a wave in the Atlantic. A disturbance in the Caribbean, a storm in the Gulf. Not every system threatens Southwest Florida, but every system gets watched by Wink meteorologists who live here, who've ridden out the same storms you have. Every advisory, every shift in the track, every hour it matters. When the tropics turn, turn to Wink. Wink News, the Weather Authority.
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7: Adam, than I did 2 weeks ago. It feels like as we've gone down the stretch, they've gotten answers. You know, guys have gotten hot, guys have gotten healthy, they're coming back. They do really remind me of those late 90 Yankee teams that I covered where, you know, they could look old, those teams, and they could look tired, and they might be mediocre in the regular season. Certainly, you look back at the 99 Yankees, 2000 Yankees, there were times when they struggled, and then it was like October was the time when the light bulb came on, and that experience became a weapon and became something that you know, was useful for them. And I think that's how other players, you know, folks with other players with other teams view the Dodgers, that they're going to be really difficult to beat once you get to October because you're going to have to overcome all the experience they've accumulated.
2: All right, let's get to Detroit now. It was one of those moments that felt solely unique to the game of baseball. Justin Verlander making his final career start in his 21st season. Verlander allowed 2 runs, 5 hits in 5 1/3 innings, 1 walk, 6 strikeouts in his 91-pitch outing, and it was a special visitor that came to the mound for his final exit.
9: And here comes A.J. Hinch. And that'll be it for Justin Verlander. Look at this, Dan. Look who's going to get the ball from Justin Verlander and giving Daddy a big hug on the mound.
20: Oh, my goodness.
9: What a moment.
20: If that doesn't bring tears to your eyes, I don't know what will.
9: Embracing his 7-year-old daughter on the mound, Justin Verlander. A big hug from A.J. Hinch, his skipper. Truly an incredible career for Justin Verlander. Feet here at Comerica Park. Justin Verlander will leave the mound for the final time in his Hall of Fame career. What a scene this is at Comerica Park.
2: The call 97.1, the ticket. Amazing stuff. Tigers win, by the way, 4-3. All right, let's get to the battle in the AL Central. White Sox began the day a game back of the Tigers. White Sox hosting the Rockies in the ninth. Colorado already holding a 6-3 advantage. Hunter Goodman with 2 runners on.
21: Will swing and drive it to left, to the warning track, to the wall, leaping Antonacci, can't get it. Touch him all time. The capper, number 41, with 2 aboard. Hunter Goodman makes it 9-3 Rockies.
2: They call an 850 KOA. Sox lose 9-6. So with the White Sox loss, if the Guardians take care of business against the Royals, a division and a first-round bye is all theirs. In Kansas City we go. Guardians up 6-3 in the seventh with more to add.
22: Rocchio swings and hits it high in the air, deep to left field, down towards the corner, going back is Collins. He looks up and it's gone. Number 14 on the year for Brian Rocchio, as he puts it just inside the foul pole down the left field line, and it's 7-3 Cleveland in the seventh.
2: The call on ESPN Radio, and Rocchio kept adding in the ninth.
22: Rocchio launches one deep to right, Taglione back, and it's out of here. Brian Rocchio homers from both sides of the plate, and it's 9-5 Cleveland in the ninth.
2: It's Cleveland's seventh division crown in the past 11 seasons with that win. Again, they win 9-5, their third in a row. But the White Sox, they are officially in as a wild card team as well. Again, the Guardians are your champions of the AL Central. Up next, a health scare for the Oregon Ducks. We'll cover it. That's coming up on ESPN Radio.
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2: Upset to tell you about. 13th-ranked Penn State hosting unranked Wisconsin. Nittany Lions mount a 17-0 lead, but Wisconsin starts battling back.
7: On second down, he runs to the left. Schweideman blocks in front at the five, and he carries a defender into the end zone. The Wisconsin Badgers, with a crowd-silencing touchdown, are on the board here in Happy Valley. 1:18 to go, second quarter, and it's Penn State 17 and Wisconsin 6. Jeremiah Cooper met Joseph at the goal line, but his arrival was a second too late.
2: The call on ESPN Radio. We move to the fourth quarter now. Can the Badgers take the lead?
7: Clock continues to run. 1:25. Joseph gets the snap. Four receivers out on routes. Looks to the near side. Throws over the middle. It's Harris wide open. Flag blown as he goes to the 30. Breaks a tackle. 20. 10. Touchdown, Wisconsin. 72 yards. And pending the penalty, the Badgers have the lead with 1:13 to go.
2: And they do hold on. Badgers' first win in Happy Valley since 2003. Wisconsin scores twice in the last 4 minutes to beat Penn State 24-20. Jacob Harris with a game-winning touchdown reception. Joined ESPN Radio's Mike Peasley.
8: Jacob Harris, you get the game-winning touchdown. What are the emotions you're feeling right now?
10: Man, at that point, that's the least I could do for my guys. I gotta stay disciplined. I'm out there false starting, jumping off sides and stuff. That's the least I could do. I'm just glad that we could come out of here with a win.
8: Walk us through that play. How did you get so wide open?
10: Well, he came. We ran a little switch release vertical. He came to try to reroute me. I threw him by. I guess he went flying, fell, and was able to get it off the ground, stiff arm the last guy, and take it to the crib from there.
8: When you're running into the end zone, what are you thinking?
10: Thank God. Man. Like, the worst thing I could ever do is let my guys down. And so I was just glad that I was able to make it up for them.
8: Colton Joseph throws three interceptions, yet still has the moxie to come down and get you the game-winning touchdown. What does that say about your quarterback?
10: I mean, that's what we do, man. Like, we stay composed under pressure. That's what we've drilled the whole time since we've been here. We stay composed, we stay together, and we stay encouraging each other. And that's the result you get.
8: After a couple of tough years with Wisconsin, with the Badgers struggling record-wise, what can a win do like this for the program moving forward?
10: Let everybody know, man, like, the Badgers is back, man. Like, we here to play. And we're not just going to lay down. Like, we here to win, bro. Like, that's what it is. The Badgers are back, and we're not laying down for nobody.
8: Congratulations.
10: Appreciate you. Appreciate you.
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11: Thank you, Judson. An absolute stunner in State College, Pennsylvania. Number 13, Penn State goes down 24-20 against the Wisconsin Badgers. Wisconsin needed a big win. Luke Fickell, last two seasons, did not end up with a winning record. Now in year four as the head coach, they are 3-1. Penn State falls to 3-1. They get their first win at Beaver Stadium since 2003, Max Starks, and their first road win, period, in almost 2 years. They looked like they were out of it all game, and a late 72-yard touchdown proves the difference for Wisconsin.
12: Yeah, Wisconsin never gave up, and their defense just kept chopping wood. They kept playing hard and really stymieing the Penn State offense. They never really got into a rhythm. You're talking about the success that they had and how they got to 20 points. Short field, pick six. Other than that, it was tough sledding. Had two field goals in there to get them to 20, but you didn't see Rocco Beck feel comfortable the entire day. And Colton Joseph was super aggressive. Then there was a lull. He was throwing interceptions. But when it came the big time moments, he was able to ID his big guys. He found Tyrell Henry. He found Jacob Harris. He found Darion Dupree. And those guys elevated them in the last two drives. And they just kept playing. And once again, you see the result. They absolutely shocked everybody in attendance at Happy Valley.
11: In the last 3 minutes and 31 seconds, Wisconsin scored 2 touchdowns. It went from a 20-10 game to a 24-20 final. The fourth quarter alone, Wisconsin put up 208 yards of total offense, and Penn State just 52, including some head-scratching drives, some head-scratching play calling from Penn State, where they had the ball with the lead, chose to throw it instead of run it, and that time that they could have wound off the clock might have made a difference. We'll never know.
12: We'll never know, and the timeout management was one of those things that was very precarious, especially when you're under 2 minutes, and they tried some different things. They tried the hook and ladder. Luckily, they got a penalty, and that moved them 15 additional yards, but they didn't take the timeout there and let some time tick off the clock to where you had the last second, last play, desperation Hail Mary, and it just didn't happen. And I have to say, you have to give kudos. This Wisconsin Badger defense played absolutely man ball at the end.
11: They were tremendous against Rocco Becht and the Penn State offense. Wisconsin's first win over Penn State since 2011, when they won the Big Ten championship, went to the Rose Bowl with a certain gentleman named Russell Wilson at quarterback. I don't know if this team is going to be that good, but they're going to feel like it for the next 24 hours after getting a 24-20 upset win over number 13 Penn State here in Happy Valley. For Max Starks, I'm Mike Cousins, right here on the exclusive home of the College Football Playoff, ESPN Radio and the ESPN app. Now let's go back to Judson Richards in the studio.
2: Mike, Max, well done. Thank you. All right, how about this? Number 2 in the country, Georgia Bulldogs hosting unranked Oklahoma. Bulldogs ran away with this one by the second quarter, including taking advantage of 3 costly first half OU turnovers.
9: High formation for the Sooners. 7-man front for Georgia. Mateer going to fake and roll left. Being chased. He dropped the ball. It comes out of his hands. Georgia's got it on the run. It's Chris Cole at the 50, the 45, the 40. Chris Cole 30, 25, 20, 15, 10, 5. Touchdown, Georgia.
14: Who saw that coming? Nobody. How about them dogs, baby?
2: 85 yards, a fumble return for a TD. The call on the Georgia Bulldog Sports Network. Georgia dominates 41-13 to remain perfect at 4-0. Seventh-ranked Ohio State Buckeyes hosting unranked Illinois. And in this one, there would be a passing trend.
15: Carson Hinsman snaps it to Julian Sand. He throws quickly. Left corner of the end zone. Smith got it for a score. Jeremiah Smith hauls it in on a 7-yard touchdown pass as he outfought defensive back Juice Clark for the football. That one deep down the right side. Jeremiah Smith, he gathers it in at the 25 of Illinois. Wiggles his way by a defender to the 10. Goes wide to the left again. And into the end zone goes Jeremiah Smith. A 72-yard scoring pass through the air. And able to get into the end zone untouched to put Ohio State up by 2 scores. 13-0. And with a snap, looking, throws quickly, right corner of the end zone, Jeremiah Smith in the air, grabs it for a score as Jeremiah Smith outfought the defender who was trying to get up there to grab the football, but it ends up in the hands of Jeremiah Smith. A trio of touchdown passes, Sand to Smith and Ohio State. Sand out of the shotgun, he's going to throw this one with pressure coming, fires deep down the right side in the end zone, Smith got it for 6, Jeremiah Smith, 26-yard TD pass through the air from Julian Sand, the fourth time those two have connected for a touchdown pass through the air, and that would increase Ohio State's lead to 34-13.
2: What a montage edit by our team. That was Paul Keels from Learfield on the call. Jeremiah Smith, you may have got the point. Tied an Ohio State record, 4 touchdown catches, also had career highs, 12 receptions, 217 yards. 7th-ranked Buckeyes beat Illinois 42-19. All right, let's get to this. Top 20 matchup now. Number 12, USC hosting 20th-ranked Oregon Ducks. We go to the second quarter. Ducks trailing 7-3. Scary moment here.
16: Two receivers to the right. That's Moore and Stewart. Hampton alone to the left. Hill beside Dante. Back to throw. Steps up. Could run and will run all the way inside the 15. Hooks down. Whoa. That's got to be a couple of flags.
17: It will be.
16: It is. Dante Moore is down on the field and he is not moving. He got hit hard.
17: That is a quick way to get your rear end.
16: And now more
17: ejected.
16: Flags. More flags. The Oregon's team is out on the field.
17: Well, and he's celebrating. The USC player is celebrating out there.
16: Well, there are flags everywhere, and
17: Desmond Stevens, number 8, is the one who came in and delivered the hit and then got up and celebrated all over on the field.
2: Yeah, that was a scary, scary moment. Moore was carted off, also taken to a hospital. Reportedly, does have movement in all of his extremities. So the game resumed. Backup quarterback Dylan Raiola, you may recognize that name from his time with Nebraska. He came in the fourth quarter, game tied at 27. He makes this throw.
1: It's a big third down.
3: Oregon's 50% on their third down conversions tonight. 5 for 10. This one a little bit longer.
4: Messiah Hampton out to the right, alone. Two receivers are left. Davison in the backfield. Four-man rush. Back to throw. Pump fake. One to go. Gump. He's got him in the end zone. Touchdown, Oregon. Jumping for the ball. DeCorian Moore with a grab.
2: 29-yard touchdown reception. Raiola goes 19 for 25 for 289 yards coming in that scenario. Two touchdowns, no INTs, and Oregon wins 41-27. Oregon head coach Dan Lanning on the Dante Moore hit.
5: You know, I didn't see any of that. And if that's the way somebody else was operating, it's really disappointing. But in that moment, for me, I challenged myself to focus on the moment and the things that I can control. Their team has absolutely nothing to do with what I have to do and what we have to do. So we try to have a singular focus. Our guys respect the game. I don't think you'd ever see that from our players. I don't think you'd ever see that from our coaches. Again, I don't think that's necessarily an indictment on Coach Riley, because I can't speak to what I didn't see. And I know he was quick to, you know, voice his concern, you know, for our players, so I appreciate that from him. But it's a disgusting play. You know, you don't want to see it happen. It's disappointing that it happened. I'm praying that our players healthy, and I'm praying that their player can learn from that situation, because it's not a moment for me to be a part of.
2: All right, let's hear from USC head coach Lincoln Riley on the Dante Moore injury and the takeaways of the game.
13: First, I want to say hope Dante's okay. Never want to see that with any opponent. No matter how competitive the game is. You know, these are all people at the end of the day on both sides. So wish him a speedy recovery. Heavyweight battle out there, kind of like we anticipated that it would be. It's a hell of a game. Came down to a couple plays, like these two, like games against with two really good teams typically come down to, and we made a few too many errors there in the end, especially when we got momentum, you know, there in the fourth quarter, and then gave them some more opportunities, and they did a good job capitalizing on them. It's a disappointing locker room. Guys fought their hearts out, but obviously we've got to take this the right way, and that's going to be important for our locker room. We have a damn good football team in there. I know we do. Our locker room believes that. And we've got to take advantage of some of these opportunities, this opportunity to learn and grow. This is a lot of times how you get measured, especially modern-day college football.
2: All right, that was USC's Lincoln Riley as Oregon takes care of business, beats USC 41-27. Unranked Wake Forest facing number 16 Louisville. Demon Deacons on the road, holding a 30-27 lead with 22 seconds left to play. Cardinals attempting a 57-yard field goal to try to win it.
18: Be a 57-yarder. We'll see. 57-58 from the left hash mark. To tie it. Snap. Spot. Kick is blocked. Wake Forest blocks the kick and scooped up the 50-yard line. Blocked with 15 seconds to go. And Wake Forest will snap it once and upset Louisville here in Louisville, Kentucky.
2: That's Shane Cotton from Learfield. Despite being a two-score underdog, the Demon Deacons went toe-to-toe with the Cardinals to upset a ranked foe on the road for the second straight year. Wake Forest wins 30-27. Coming up next, we have a WNBA preview for a couple of playoff matchups as the first round about to get started. Also, we'll have our top sound. That's next. This is SportsCenter All Night on ESPN Radio.
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32: Good morning, everyone. It's the Naples All-Star Events TV show for a Saturday and Sunday. And as always, my co-host up in the DMV, an acronym for the District, Maryland, and Virginia, my buddy, Steve Solly Solomon. Good morning, Steve.
31: Good morning, Mike. Good to be back with you today.
32: And this program, as every week we are brought to you by the good people at Floormeisters. And they are what, Steve? Just
1: keeping it real. That's right.
32: That's right. I got to say hi. That's right. I got to say hi to my old buddy TJ Meister and Dave Meister and the family over at the Floormeisters. Well, let's get right to it. Bad news, good news. Which do you want first? We'll give them the bad news.
1: Get it out of the way.
32: Quarterbacks, oh, man. Did we take a beating on last Sunday?
1: Not a good weekend for our two teams, Mike. The Bears losing Caleb Williams, the Commanders losing Jaden Daniels, both teams losing their games, obviously, but the bigger picture, when will they get these guys back and hopefully back in time before the season gets out of control for either one? It's hard to project. I mean, Tyson Badgett didn't look terrible. Marcus Mariota didn't look terrible. They can win games with
32: these guys.
1: They're
32: not the answer.
1: But they're not. We need that 1-2 picks from a couple of years ago back. So, yeah, a double dose of bad news for the injured quarterbacks in Chicago and in Washington.
32: Okay, so, Steve, for all of our we have a lot of folks from the Mid-Atlantic area that are down here in Southwest Florida. Let's give them the straight skinny on how the Washington area folks feel about what's going on with the Commanders right now. What's the feeling like in Washington?
1: I mean, they played two games. They were competitive in both games against Philly and then Dallas. It wasn't a blowout. I'm sure your friends in Miami, who are Dolphins fans across South Florida, are already giving up on this season. It is not looking good for the Dolphins. They were blown out again, 0-2. Oh, looks like
32: brutal.
1: It's going to be a long year there. So there's not that kind of despair yet here in Washington. There's hope because they did look good even after Jaden Daniels went out at halftime. Marcus Mariota came in.
32: But they got beat by 17.
1: Yeah.
32: But they got beat by 17.
1: They did, but they stayed competitive. And, you know, a touchdown drop here or there, a bad play here or there, a turnover here. So at least they were competitive in that way. And Marcus Mariota has proven to be a capable backup. We've already seen it just a few weeks into the season. Sam Darnold out, Kyler Murray out. And their backups are winning games. Wentz and Drew Locke are winning games. So we hope to see that from the backups here. And it's sadly this is how football is. You're going to continue seeing injuries and guys being out, but you need backups. That's why they get the big bucks to win these games.
32: Here's the bad news for the Commanders. If it weren't bad enough already, they get the Seahawks for the home opener on tomorrow.
1: Yeah.
32: That is as close to a must-win for Dan Quinn as it's going to get.
1: Yeah, I mean, there were some expectations this season with Jaden healthy, bringing in guys like Stephon Diggs and a lot of guys on defense. But, yeah, 0-3 is pretty much the nail in the coffin. There's been seven teams ever to be 0-3 and still make the playoffs. And nowadays, it's a little easier. You have one more game, you have more playoff teams, but it's still really hard to imagine starting 0-3 and not having the season get away from you that quick. And yeah, when the champs come in, who are looking good even with their backup quarterback, they just put up a bunch. And Jackson Smith and Jigba looks unstoppable. That's quite the worry for Commanders fans.
32: So the pan is on the stove. Measure the flame from 1 to 10. 1 being not warm at all, and 10 being get that damn pan off the stove. Where would you put the heat on Dan Quinn right now?
1: It's got to be an 8 right now of hot, because, you know, coming in, he was already
32: eight.
1: The favorite. Hey, 8's pretty bad,
32: you got it,
1: right?
32: An 8.
1: it's not just simmering anymore. You know, it was third year is usually get something done or you're out kind of thing for coaches. It's pretty much the standard. And with how last year went, and I mean, if your team is worse than what they were last year, you really got to start looking at everything. They got two new coordinators, and you know, teams aren't afraid. This is a league where these are all pros, so they all got salary caps, they got money. You can turn it around in a year or two. You should be able to with a new coach, new GM, and they might clean house. You know, Josh Harris just came in here, the new owner, so they might clean house with the team president, Adam Peters, wow, who's made some questionable moves, made some good ones, but, you know, maybe some questionable ones, and you can't just blame the injury because other teams are winning with backup quarterbacks. As we just said, Seattle, Minnesota, we'll see what they can do, as will Chicago. The hopes are there, but and they might, you know, I'm no hamstring expert, as you are neither, but we're all studying Caleb's to hope it's okay. Dislocated elbows, too. I don't know. Could be weeks, could be a few weeks. Who knows? But you got.
32: Well, and that was going to be my next question to you, Solly. What are they saying up there in terms of how many weeks Daniels will be out of action?
1: It's the same elbow he hurt last year with a dislocation. And, of course, it looked terrible the way it popped the wrong way. It's his non-throwing hand. Obviously, if it was his right elbow, it would be worse. But still, several weeks, you'd think. And depending, just like last year, he could have come back late in the season, but they were already so out of it that why risk it? You know, another season gone away, a guy who was, where hopes were so high just 2 years ago with this team and NFC Championship, that now two straight years of not. So future is not looking great if you can get bad injuries two straight years.
32: All right, we're going to take a break here. When we come back from the break, we're going to get to the Bears side of the equation and how bad their injury was with Caleb Williams. Oh, yeah. I tell you what, the news just does not get any better for us if you're a Commander or Bears fan, but we'll try to muster through it. You stay right with us. We're coming right back.
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32: 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My co-host, as always, Steve Solly Solomon. Steve, we should tell the folks out there about the Patriot Fund, the Stars and Stripes 6th Annual Gala, Friday, November 6th at the Ritz-Carlton at Tiburon. 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She'll be more than happy to help you out.
1: Yes, all right, sir.
32: Bears, Caleb Williams, a freak injury. No one touched him. He went down, cried like a little girly man.
1: Wow.
32: What say you, Steve?
1: You know, I've never injured my hamstring to the point of not being able to walk on it, so I would imagine that's painful as he was carted off the field. And, you know, this is a league where fortunes change quickly. How high was the whole world, and especially Bears fans like yourself, on this team after week one? Record-setting 59 points, 6 touchdowns.
32: 59-3.
1: 59.
32: We scored 59 points the first week, scored 3 points the second.
1: I don't know how many times that's happened in the league, from 59-3. Most disparity points-wise week to week from one team, 56. It's got to be that. But they didn't look great even before he got hurt. It was a slog of a game with Minnesota. Yeah. Not much offense either way. And down he went, and in came Tyson Bagent. And they still had a shot. They had the ball near the goal line to try to get a winning touchdown. So they are not – you know, not blown out, at least after Caleb left. So there's that satisfaction there.
32: Did you see the way Brian Flores, who's not the head coach, but he acted like the head coach, did you see the way he celebrated with his team as they left the field?
1: Oh, he is.
32: Be careful.
1: He is the most talked about defensive coordinator in this league, as he should be. Their defense is tremendous, and holding the Bears to three here. And as we said, they've been doing it.
32: But
1: with
32: they
1: their...
32: celebrated like they won the Super Bowl.
1: Yeah. Well, you beat the Bears. You better celebrate. That's the greatest franchise in all of sports right there, Mike. So.
32: Well, that is true. That is true.
1: But this is a and this is a division where all four teams are 1-1. So it's a long way to go in this season.
32: And we've got the Eagles on Monday night.
1: Monday night, yeah.
32: So. That is not going to be an easy contest.
1: No, Eagles did struggle with the Titans. They barely beat the Commanders week one. So don't know what you got with this team just yet without A.J. Brown. Saquon Barkley didn't play much at all in game two. He had an injury where he was off and on the field. But, you know, and they struggled to beat the Titans, who are not thought of as one of the better teams in the league. So that'll be a heck of a Monday nighter. Unlikely Caleb Williams plays in that. You know, this might be a multi-week injury. We'll see. We'll see how he heals up.
32: One other game we want to touch on. Your buddy Deshaun Watson actually looked pretty good on last week.
1: They did. You know, people.

0: coach's reaction in the post-game press conference.
1: Of
0: Did you
1: Cleveland?
0: See that?
1: No, I didn't. I missed that, I think.
0: Yeah. Oh, the guy went off like he won the Super Bowl.
1: Coach Monken.
0: You remember
1: yeah.
0: that?
1: Yes, I did
0: yeah.
1: see that clip. Yeah. he you
0: That's
1: know.
0: Crazy.
1: Yeah, cuz people are down on the Browns. He's like, you know, cursed
0: yeah.
1: of that. So, yeah, he's and they surprised people, but we got, you know, week one should not, don't overreact to what you saw. You got to give this league 4 weeks at least to see who's actually good or not. And everyone was obviously high on the Bears. Week two, not so much. The Browns, no one expected them to compete in this game. I don't think anyone thought the Saints would beat the Ravens, but they did. And the Browns did after a long delay, and Deshaun looked pretty good. And Baker Mayfield did not against his old team, who he certainly wanted some revenge on for giving up on him for Deshaun Watson basically 4 years ago.
0: Right, right.
1: And he did not get it as Tampa fell now to 0-2 Tampa. So they're really needing a win soon. So
0: good. Dean, before we go to the break, and we've got limited time here, pick one game. One game and one game only that you're looking at for this Sunday that you've got your eyes peeled on.
1: Well, outside of, Commanders, Seahawks, and, of course, Bears on Monday night.
0: Right.
1: The Ravens-Cowboys is a big one to me. I mean, two teams who are always – a couple of the most watched franchises around, Lamar versus Dak.
0: Right.
1: Both teams now 1-1. So that should be an interesting matchup to me. Of course, I think it's the national game at the 4:30 window on Sunday. So that should be a big one. Ravens Cowboys is a good looking one for me.
0: All right, we're gonna take a break right here. And we're going to talk a little NCAA college football when we return.
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1: We're back. The Naples All-Star Events TV and radio show. My co-host, Steve Solly Solomon, Mr. Know-It-All when it comes to college football. And let's get into it right now. Lane Kiffin, he goes off the field in a blaze of inglorious fire.
2: Well,
1: how do you like that?
2: You knew it was going to be the big one of the weekend last Saturday. LSU coming to Ole Miss, the place he burned just 9 months ago, walking out of before the playoff. You know, this guy was already disliked across many cities he's left, and this was the big one of all. I think the whole country outside of Louisiana was rooting for Ole Miss in this one.
1: And, were you rooting for Ole Miss?
2: Oh, absolutely. I have not cared for Lane Kiffin since his Raiders USC days. He's always seemed kind of arrogant to me, never cared for him very much. So
1: a scummy kind of guy.
2: A little bit. Glad to see him lose there. So this was sweet.
1: Yeah.
2: And Ole Miss is a great story. Again, another team that never, you know, went through years of obscurity in the college football landscape and now is back to prominence. And he helped bring them back. I'll give him that credit. The last 3 years, they were 10-win teams or better, and so he's got them there. And he recruited these very guys who were beating him, and they made a game of it. LSU down big early, 24-7. They stayed calm, came back, tied it up. But Trinidad Chambliss, maybe one of your early Heisman favorites here for Mississippi, just made every play. They lost their running back, Kawan Lacy, to injury. He didn't come back, so it was all Chambliss, and he made it happen.
1: I just read where this guy, do you know how much he's making a year?
2: It's probably rhymes with illions, because every quarterback at an SEC school, I'm sure, is making a lot of money from NIL.
1: Dude, I couldn't believe this guy is making between $5 and $6 million a year.
2: God bless America, huh? That's where we are with NIL money. It's out of control. It's basically
1: crazy.
2: The highest bidder gets you. And some teams it's working out. Some teams are paying millions for guys who did not come with success yet. But yeah, that's they're trying to get a law through Congress to get control of this college sports situation. It's almost out of control, but Yeah, at least the games is what I really pay attention to, and they're still delivering so many great games last Saturday and so many this coming Saturday that we will talk about as well.
1: All right, so in the time that we have left here, I've got one game that I'm keeping my eye on, and it's LSU again. Texas A&M, quickly give me a winner in that game.
2: That's a huge game because not only did LSU lose this weekend, A&M were stunned by Kentucky at home.
1: Right.
2: No one expected that. Biggest upset of the week by far. And now both teams are playing each other. The loser goes to 2-2. That's nearly out of it in the SEC where you got a murderer's row of play. I would love to see A&M win this game, so I'm going to go with them. And to see Lane be 2-2.
1: No. Oh. You say you would love to see them win. Give me a winner.
2: I'll give you A&M, too, because they got a good running game. They got a good quarterback. I think they can win this game.
1: All right. Before we conclude today, want to let you know that Legends 8 is coming up Thursday, April 1st. Legends 8. We've got Ralph Sampson, Houston Rockets, Dwight Gooden, New York Mets and Yankees, and Warren Moon, Houston Oilers, and Minnesota Vikings. 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But we're going to end it today by saying, as we do each and every week, that the best sports, even Lane Kiffin, play the game of life, oh, not him, fair and square. We'll see you next week.
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1: The Naples All-Star Events radio show rolls on for the Saturday and the Sunday. My guest host, as always, co-host, as always, is Steve Solly Solomon, producer extraordinaire up in the DMV. Ha-ha! You know, we haven't given a ha-ha yet. Ha-ha. Let's give one.
2: Ha-ha!
1: There you go. There you go. College football. We started on the talking a little bit about it on the TV side. Let's get into it a little bit more detail. We talked about LSU and Texas A&M coming up. You know, that Michigan-Iowa game, I kind of got my eye on that one. Michigan has not looked all that good, but they're undefeated. They're going to Iowa. That could be a trap game, don't you think?
2: Yeah, this is you know, we're getting into conference schedules here. Finally, we got most of the games being conference games, and you're going to see this every week, especially in the SEC and the Big Ten, ranked teams playing each other. And I think we got five of those this week between those two conferences. And yeah, Michigan Iowa is the big one in the Big Ten. We also got Oregon, USC. But, yeah, Michigan struggled. Obviously, that first game, stunner against Western Michigan that they should have lost.
1: Right.
2: Getting past Oklahoma. And, you know, Iowa's been good. Iowa's a team that was always a defensive team. Never take the over in an Iowa game because they don't score and they don't allow points. But now their offense is finally clicking. They look pretty good, and we'll see what they can do once it's a matchup with another top 25 team. They beat Iowa State, their rival, already this year, so we'll see what they can do against Michigan.
1: Steve, what do you really think? What are your real thoughts about Michigan? I don't know what to think about them. They just don't have the they just don't have the luster that they have had in previous years. Is it just me, or is that the prevailing thought among most sports aficionados?
2: Well, I mean, they got a new coach. Kyle Willingham came in after 20 years at Iowa, and he was fairly successful there. Always had them ranked and competing for a conference championship in the Pac-12, Big 12 before. And a lot of expectations were on him. And we were talking about NIL money before. No one has more than Michigan because they are Larry Ellison, the multi-billionaire, is a big supporter of Michigan athletics. The guy has
1: worked. Not Purvis Ellison.
2: No, never nervous Larry Purvis. I don't know what Purvis is doing. I haven't seen him since he was a Washington Bullet.
1: But, That's right.
2: But Larry Ellison, big supporter. And all these gigantic schools have a couple of huge donors,
16: right?
2: Like Bird at Marquette. You know, these guys that just really fund the entire program. But
1: like Solomon at University of Maryland,
2: no,
1: right?
2: No. They haven't gotten a dime in 25 years from me.
1: Hey, you know what? Let's touch on that for a second. Hey, Maryland, undefeated, right?
2: Well, they fell to Virginia Tech, battle of the locals here. 2-0 and 2-0, and Virginia Tech won that one. Maryland looked good, though. My alma mater has struggled for many years to remain relevant,
1: yes,
2: especially now in the Big Ten. When they jumped to the Big Ten, it was not as much of a football conference. It was Ohio State, Michigan, and everyone else. And now we got Oregon and USC and Indiana, the national champs, in there. It is a tough conference, so you better win your non-conference games. And it's good that we're playing Virginia Tech. That's a pseudo local matchup. A lot of Hokies here in the DMV. Yeah, they fell in that one. James Franklin now at VaTech, 3-0. You know, they're in the ACC, maybe an easier conference to find success in.
1: Let me ask you, and I've been meaning to ask you this for a while now. You know, being an ACC grad alumni, I know they took the big money jumping to the Big Ten, but would they not have been better served, at least from a program standpoint, from a competitive standpoint, staying in the ACC for both men's college basketball and football?
2: Yeah, I mean, it's at the time when it happened, I thought it was silly because it was such a great basketball conference, the ACC,
1: right?
2: Was Duke, Carolina, you know, we had those huge games every year, and they got rid of that, and it kind of flipped to becoming more of a football conference,
1: right?
2: The Big Ten did, and ACC is you know, Miami, Florida State are now there, and Clemson are in the ACC, so everyone's jumped ship from conference to conference. We had those few years where every year you had to just look at a sheet to see who was in what conference. Now there's sort of four super conferences. There's 18 teams in these conferences. It's ridiculous. You go 3 years without playing some of your conference opponents. But, you know, the money, why did they do it? The answer, the money. That's why they did it.
1: The money.
2: Yeah, the Big Ten contracts were better. They went when Rutgers went. And you know, I guess it's good with more exposure, more big time games against, you know.
1: But my point is, they would have been very competitive,
2: right,
1: in the ACC. I think they would have been very competitive, not just in college football, but also with basketball as well. I think they'd have been super competitive towards the top of the conference.
2: Yeah, it would have been better. You look at what Clemson did for a 8-9 year span there of dominating the ACC. Dabo had him in the playoffs,
1: right,
2: many years, two national championships, and not only just getting there, but winning it themselves. Miami, these last couple of years, I mean, I don't know if anyone has anyone but Miami winning the ACC this year, because it's going to be so darn easy. They're,
1: right.
2: They're ranked number six. I think Louisville and SMU are both ranked in like 18 or 20 in the ACC as well, but It would be pretty. They do play Notre Dame, who's a pseudo ACC team. They schedule a lot of ACC games, but it would be stunning if Miami didn't make the playoff this year because of how easy the ACC schedule looks like, at least on paper.
1: We've got a couple of minutes before the break, and I want to take a second here to talk about Legends 8.
2: Yes, sir.
1: For those of you out in the listening audience, Naples All-Star Events and Legends 8. This is obviously our eighth year of bringing the sports legends and Hall of Famers to Southwest Florida. 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And this year, we've got Ralph Sampson, the big man.
2: Big man.
1: Victor Wembanyama before Wembanyama.
2: He was. Seven four, could move, long arms. I don't know if he's got the smooth dribbling and ability. I don't know if Ralph was running the court like Victor. It just wasn't how any big man did it back in the day. You can ask Ralph when you got him down there. Could you do what Victor does nowadays? Victor is an alien. They call him that for a reason. But Ralph was certainly that kind of height and blocking ability.
1: Very unique story. He's the only man, other than Bill Walton, to win College Player of the Year 3 years in a row. So there's that story. For all of our Mets and Yankees fans out there, of which we have many, Dwight Doc Gooden.
2: Yeah.
1: It will be our baseball representative. Can't wait to see Doc. I've never met him, only talked to him on the phone, but what a treat it's going to be to have him. And then our football guy will be Warren Moon. And Warren Moon is the only black man, the only African-American quarterback in the Hall of Fame, and spent 6 years, his first 6 years, in the Canadian Football League. So we're going to talk to him about that. So that what a great lineup, Steve.
2: It is. I mean, I always liked Ralph Sampson growing up. I was just a little boy when he was a star at UVA. I was like 7 or 8. When he was there, and I rooted for the Rockets because you know Ralph was there in the NBA with
1: the Twin Towers.
2: I was rooting for them a little bit, and yeah, of course, watched Doc Gooden through the 80s, the dominant young pitcher he was. He's got quite a life story to share, and yeah, Warren Moon was one of my favorite quarterbacks. I was like the Oilers logo, the little oil tower, so. And he could throw the ball. And
1: remember, Love You Blue.
2: Love You Blue.
1: Love You Blue. Yeah.
2: And then
1: the
2: Vikings too. So Warren's one of the greats.
1: Get your tickets now at NaplesAllStarEvents.com. That's NaplesAllStarEvents.com. We're going to take a break here. When we come back, we will talk a little baseball. And Steve's got, I detected a little bit of animosity in your notes regarding NBA contracts.
2: Well,
1: so we gotta talk a little bit about that.
2: I wish I was making that. I am envious.
1: You stay right with us, folks. We're coming right back.
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1: 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It's the Naples All-Star Events radio show for a Saturday and Sunday morning. I'm Mike Bird.
2: Uh-huh.
1: I'm your host. And Steve Solly Solomon up in D.C., producer extraordinaire. Baseball is winding down. We're in the final stages.
2: Yeah.
1: Anything pique your interest? Anything really at top of mind with you regarding the baseball as we conclude another season?
2: Well, all of you who have endured, if you're a fan of a team and watched all the regular season games, you are a better man than I, because I really start paying attention when the playoffs start. I look to see how my Orioles and Nats do all season, follow them a little bit, but it was not meant to be for either of those teams this year. But the playoffs are when it's really fun, and this is the last weekend of the regular season. Tuesday we got baseball. Wild card games will begin, the NL.
1: Do you watch the playoffs?
2: I do watch a lot of playoff baseball. Yeah, I that interests me.
1: Yeah.
2: Just rooting against the Yankees, really, just to see them not win is joy enough for me. Anyone but the Yankees. It's a good crop, and the Brewers, your team, is right there. Division champs number one seed, hopefully, here or a bye at least in the first round. Them and the Dodgers are the top two teams. Atlanta's right there. And in the AL, the Rays, took the AL East, and Yankees, Red Sox are right there at the wild card spot. So, it was.
1: I really got a feeling this is the Brewers' year.
2: You know, they got young hitters. They got a couple of dominant pitchers. You never know. You never know. Guys like Bowers and Churio, young hitters. So you need an ace to win some games. They really tighten up the rotation in the playoffs because you get more days off. You need an ace to win it. So,
1: well, they got two guys on the Brewers that are game changers. Yeah. And when healthy, they're two of the best in the business. On the hitting side, Christian Yelich, who is as clutch a hitter as you're going to find when he's healthy, and then the Miz. I mean, this guy's throwing gas, 104, 105 miles an hour.
2: Yeah,
1: he's going to hit him.
2: Yeah, ERA under two, Cy Young for sure. Unfortunately, he can only pitch once or twice a series. I mean, maybe if it goes seven, three times, but unlikely. But yeah, they're probably counting. Well, that's a win right there. So other teams certainly don't want to have to face Mizorowski and his heat. But you got to win those games. Because you don't know how deep you are pitching wise. And if he gets in trouble one game or he goes against another pitcher who's pitching a good game, you never know. It's so they play. I don't know why they play so many regular season games and then it's over so quickly. At least they got rid of the one game wild card. At least they've changed that. But
1: baseball is heavy in tradition.
2: Oh yeah.
1: And so it's always been 162. Well, it hasn't always been 162 games. It used to be 154.
2: Yeah, they made it longer.
1: They expanded to remember? They expanded to 162. I don't think, and here again, you're talking about money, right? It ain't ever going back the other way.
2: No, I hope
1: if anything, they'll
2: expand. It's not getting longer. I mean, football is set. Football's gotten longer.
1: It'd be longer.
2: No, football's gotten longer because, man, the money. They're like, man, every extra NFL weekend is $1 billion, so let's go 17. I'm sure they'll be at 18 games and two preseason games at some point here. There's not much more you can do because it is a violent game. But I guess the seasons are just about right. Basketball and hockey are 80, and baseball's twice as much. But playoffs are really when it starts.
1: I'll tell you, I'm as big an NBA guy as you're ever going to find. But I got to tell you, Steve, I think that the sport would be better served, and I think that there would be more games on the line, more interest in the league. It's doing well. It's doing well worldwide. But I don't know. I just think going from 82 to 65 games, a contracted schedule, I think would be better for the NBA.
2: Yeah, I mean, they're already
1: resting
2: guys on purpose so they could be healthy for the playoffs. Not many guys play more than 70-something games anyway for load management. There's so little value now that
1: there's... Which is a bunch of crap.
2: Yeah.
1: Well, it's a bunch of crap.
2: Yeah, they didn't used to do it like this
1: before. And your guy, LeBron James.
2: Ha-ha, there's a LeBron mention.
1: There's a LeBron reference, right? Actually, he didn't start this. Greg Popovich started this, you know, with the Spurs and, you know, resting his people, and it's mushroomed into this. And now guys who are making an exorbitant amount of money, and again, I'm a capitalist.
2: Yep.
1: I'm for anyone making whatever they can make, as long as they do it honestly. But I think when you load manage, and I think you're cheating the game. I don't know. I'm very conflicted when it comes to that.
2: I mean, you never would have seen, I don't think, Larry Bird or Michael Jordan were just sitting
1: no
2: during
1: way.
2: The season. They would never do it. They wanted to be out there every second of the game.
1: Right.
2: And Cal Ripken or a guy like that you think of never thought about this and play. Not only did Cal play in 2,200 straight games, he played every inning of like hundreds and hundreds in a row. He was never even out of a game. So, and now we got guys who are, I can't play. Why would I want to play? I'll save me for the playoffs. And we rarely see guys do it. But, we don't need the seasons any longer. Certainly NBA is the one people think of that's too long anyway. Teams are just waiting for the playoffs, and there's 20 playoff teams now with the expanded playoffs too. So hopefully.
1: Speaking of the NBA, we'll wrap up on this. You seem to have a little bit of a little bit of animosity. I had a little edge. There's a little edge in your notes to me today regarding the topics and NBA contracts. Your last topic for me. Tell me why you're a little bit pissed off.
2: Well, I'm
1: is
2: all...
1: that too strong? Am I reading too much into this?
2: I wouldn't say pissed off. I'd say surprised at a couple contracts because, you know, the guys who are making, you know, Steph Curry, Giannis, SGA, these guys deserve every penny. They're underpaid still as to their actual performance and contributions to the game and their team and their profits. The $70 million isn't even enough for some of those guys. But the cap went in NBA, it went up so much because of their new collective bargaining agreement and TV deal that they have to pay some guys exorbitant amounts of money. And when you see, I saw Osar Thompson for the Pistons. He got a new 5-year, $155 million deal. I'm like, and I look, if you look at his numbers, he's a 10.4 rebound a game guy. He is not the star of that team. It's that Cade Cunningham and Jalen Duren, Tobias Harris are the best players on that team. He's a young guy. He's only in his third year. He's a role player thus far.
1: Tobias Harris moved on. He went to San Antonio.
2: Well, that's true. So they might need more of Osar Thompson. But that's a lot.
1: That's exactly why they signed it.
2: That's a lot of money for a guy who has not proven very much. I saw your Heat sign Pelle Larsen, 4 years, $60 million. I had to click on him because I never heard of the man before.
1: You haven't heard of the great Pele? You haven't heard of the great Pele?
2: I've heard of one great Pele. He played in the 60s and 70s. I heard of that guy.
1: I got to tell you, Steve. So you'll get a kick out of this. I have never, ever, when I've gone to the DMV, I have never gotten a vanity plate. That's just not my thing, right?
2: Oh, okay. Yeah.
1: So I went to the DMV. My license is up. My license plates are just about up. And I said, you know what? I'm going to splurge. Because I'm such a part of Heat Nation, I'm going to get a Miami Heat license plate.
2: Oh, very cool.
1: Just what I did. So now I feel official.
2: It's got the little flame on the plate and everything? Or does it start
1: That's
2: with an,
1: right.
2: It starts with an MIA?
1: That's right. And so I got to tell you this very quickly. So the young lady that that was dealing with me to get the plate, she says, well, why in the world are you giving the Miami Heat more money? They have enough money.
2: Well,
1: they have enough
2: to
1: money.
2: Pay Pele Larson, so, I guess.
1: I'm giving my money to Pele Larson.
2: I thought you were going to say you got a vanity plate or something. If you did get a vanity plate, it would have to be H-A-H-A-A-A-A. Ha-ha!
1: That's right.
2: That would be your vanity plate.
1: Hey, listen, folks. That's all we've got time for today. The Naples All-Star Events radio show wraps up for Saturday and Sunday. We hope you've enjoyed. My co-host, as always, Steve Solly Solomon up in D.C. And in parting, we always say the same thing, that the best sport, even Pele Larson. Yeah. Yeah, the best sport is those who play the game of life fair and square. See you next week.
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1: Good morning, Southwest Florida. 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My name is Scott. I am the owner of the brick and mortar store called Park Shore Coin Gold and Collectibles, LLC, right there off of Immokalee Road and Interstate 75, where every week we come on in here and talk all about the latest things that relate to our business, which is buying, selling, or trading gold and silver. Those are the two most popular items for sure. We love sports memorabilia also, and we love sports cards also, but those are also very much so a dime a dozen to get the ones that are worth a few bucks. We always say we need them worth at least $50 to $100 if we're going to be buying those from you. But nonetheless, it is something we absolutely buy. I love sports cards. I know them very well, and I also know that all of them from my generation, when I collected, are not worth squadouche. And that would be in the 90s, early 2000s, and the 1980s as well. It's also known as the wax era, and we don't dive into it too much on here, but we aren't just on 92.5 on Saturday mornings. No. We're on 103.3 on Sundays as well, Fox Sports. So it is nice to get on here and just let people know we are here for them. But just for what it's worth, it's for a rule of thumb, we like to say 1970s and older is kind of what we look for when you're just trying to sell us just cards. Hall of Famers and All-Stars are the kind of players that we're looking for. But, you know, nowadays, today's generation of sports cards, you know, Pokemon's obviously a big one too. But the sports cards, they also mass produce them, which I was saying, the ones when I collected them in the 1980s and the 1990s, the wax era generation, those cards are just not worth anything. And a small side note, somebody brought in the entire set, I believe it was the 1984 top set. And there's a Ricky Anderson rookie card in there, which I distinctly remembering my good friend when we were, I don't know, 9, 10 years old, purchased that card for $375 at the card show, which is a lot of money anytime, but back in 1990, it was really a big chunk of money. And that card, that entire set, you get every single card in that set, it's less than $100. Now, of course, I say there's always an exception. You get like a PSA 10, which is the highest grade you can obtain, which is going to cost you $40 or $50 for the most part to get these after shipping and time wasted to get these cards graded. It's just like coins. If you send in a lot of coins, you can get a bulk submission, but a lot of people don't have the exact same card to send in. But yeah, it was just shocking to see that card sold for under $20, the entire set. That's right, you get every card in that set. You're lucky to get $100 for. So sports cards are very tough, but they do make cards nowadays. It's almost like the lottery where they'll make a one of one for just any player, really any player in the league. And it is kind of smart. It's a good way to add some value to cards, because like I mentioned, in the 90s and 2000s, there were simply no cards of any value for the most part. Now, some cards that do come to mind from the 1980s that are worth a bunch is the 86 Fleer set. It's got the Jordans and the Olajuwons and the Malones and all those players from that draft year. That's their rookie year, Magic Johnson, etc. So I never like to say, 1980s, we just don't take them. It's just like anything. We don't like to go through a whole collection of wheat cents here, because they made, hundreds of millions, if not billions of those, and very few of them are worth a whole lot of money. And the ones that are worth money are, of course, the 1909 SVDB, the 1955 Double Strike. You got the 1922 Week D. There are a handful of them, and of course, condition plays a big role in it, but it's just way too time consuming. If someone would come in here with 5,000 wheat cents, expecting us to go through each and every one of them and see if there's any valuable ones. That is the only thing we really ask of the customer base here when it comes to evaluating stuff. Bring in all your jewelry. Happy to go through it, give you a very good price on it. No jewelry like the back of my hand. Even diamonds. There's some diamonds, even though the diamond market is terribly down, that are still worth a good chunk of money. You know, not the whole market fell apart. Now, just for a quick tidbit, what you're looking for are DEF colors. This means they're yellowless. There's no yellow whatsoever in the diamond. And then you're looking for a VVS, SI1, SI2 condition. The highest grade, of course, is flawless. And then it goes VVS, VVS1, VVS2, VS1, VS2, then SI1, SI2, then SI3 even, then I1 stands for imperfect, I1, 2, and 3, and that's where the end of it is. And then as far as the alphabet goes, it goes from D to Z, I do believe, where D, E, and F are the best as far as colorless. Now, there are some stones that are worth an absolute fortune that are pink diamonds, blue diamonds, natural diamonds, of course. But those colored ones are very, very, very, very rare and very, very expensive. But again, a diamond dozen. And of course, we're always looking for that GIA stamp of approval. It's ever so important. And a lot of times people bring in just their appraisal, information and things like that, you know, replacement value, however the insurance company wants to put it on there. They are looking to maximize that dollar value on that sheet of paper for one reason and one reason only. It's so that you pay a higher premium. When at the end of the day, when it comes time, if you do lose said piece of jewelry, it's the replacement value. It's what they're going to be, either reimbursing you or replacing it with. So always very good to buy jewelry in a smart way, which, by the way, we are now set up. We have some beautiful cases. We never really sold jewelry in the past because, you know, we had to have a staff for that. And, you know, with the market is with where it is, it's already worth so much to begin with. And we want to sell it at wholesale prices to our customers like we do our coins, our silver and gold. We always sell. Now, it does, of course, the only caveat being reflect what we do have in inventory, right? But we will absolutely sell you our items that we have in inventory at wholesale price. And what does that mean? What does that mean, Scott? Well, I'll tell you exactly what that means. This is a wholesale-driven market. They are the ones, big wholesale buyers, big bullion houses. There's about two of them that are the big, big, big ones in the entire world, and they set the price. Now, they are tasked with distributing the silver and gold coins produced by not only sovereign mints like the U.S. Mint, the Canadian the Royal Canadian Mint, the South African Mint, the Banco de Mexico in Mexico City, the London, the Royal Mint in London, the Perth Mint in Australia. So these mints, these government mints, they simply produce the items. And a lot of times, they don't even produce the actual planchet, which is the actual gold coin or silver coin. They actually rely on a third party to make those. And then the mints actually create the dies and stamp them. And then, of course, being governments, when it pertains to business, much better off. And you got to take your hats off to them to operate in this way, to find a handful of places that will distribute it for them, that specialize in it, because there's so much logistics in this and that when it comes to selling gold and silver, that's what they do. And as a part of being what's known as a wholesale distributor for the mint, you also have to buy and sell. You can't just sell it. You got to have a price to buy it back for as well. And that is what's the spread, what they buy it for and what they sell it for. And so they put out charts, really minute by minute, on probably 500 to 1,000 different items worldwide of what they buy it for and what they sell it for. And oftentimes, I was showing Todd here, he's shocked to see, you know, they'll buy a gold buffalo for X amount of dollars, and then they're going to sell that same gold buffalo for X amount of dollars plus 0.25%. Very, very tight margins, but it's almost always over the spot price. Very hard to get silver or gold at the spot price or even, you know, below it almost unheard of. Now, there are a couple examples right now where they are selling a few things under the actual spot price, which is known as a premium. That would be known as a negative premium. And that simply reflects this being a buying and selling market. It's a buyer's market. I've been, you know, talking about that for 3 to 4 months. But I'm also talking about it's a great time to sell, too, because gold over the last year is up about 14 or 15%. Silver over the last year is up about 40 or 42%. Very, very nice numbers. So when people come in and they say, oh, my God, Scott, silver, you know, yeah, it was at $68 this week. Yeah, it was at $52 last week. Yeah, it was at $121 in January. You cannot look back. This is a metal that will be here long term. And if you step back and you're like, you know what? If you got this silver even in COVID, we were talking $10, even sub $10 silver prior to that, you know. So comes to mind are the silver flatware sets that we get in quite often. Those are the tea sets, you know, the forks, the spoons, the knives, the trays, and all the other things that, you know, come in those brown boxes, and you use them on Thanksgiving and Christmas and special occasions, and you know, they just don't get used anymore. You know, mom or grandma no longer loves cleaning them by hand every time they use it, and we are now in what's known as a plastic fork and spoon world, right? And a little bit less, you know, stainless steel, but yeah, they're just not very popular anymore. And when I opened shop back in 2020 in August, so you know, we're pumping away here at our sixth year, we were buying these sets almost unequivocally under $1,000. Now it's hard pressed for us to not pay up at least $3,000 for these sets, and it's just simply a reflection of the silver and gold price. Now the premiums on those, the price that we pay over the spot price or under the spot price, is much greater than it was then. There's no question about that. But like I said, at the refineries and the wholesale houses, they are the ones that dictate the price. So when I say how we do it here at Park Shore Coin, let's say they have, for instance, just using a Silver Eagle going into this weekend, we got a spot price at $64.17. If I wanted to order, no, if I wanted to sell them my Silver Eagles, they would pay me $65.50, somewhere like $1.50 over spot price. But I have to, you know, wait a week or two to get paid and deal with a couple other logistical issues like shipping, etc., etc., having to insure these shipments, because these shipments are, you know, quite expensive, and you know, there is an epidemic with theft, you know, all throughout the country. But you know, these, you know, when they come into these stores and smash and grab is a whole different topic too. But it is, you know, the word is out that this is very liquid stuff. And it's a lot of it's untraceable. So if you break into a package with a bunch of 10-ounce bars or silver quarters or half dollars, there's really not a whole lot anybody can do about it, right? Aside from, you know, file an insurance claim and go from there. But, you know, you keep filing insurance claims, the premium at your business is going to go so high. It becomes a very, very delicate thing. And hopefully these things do get straightened out. But it is a epidemic worldwide or countrywide for sure. And I'm not just hounding on one of them. I'm hounding on all three of the big carriers. Each one is not immune to this type of activity. But just that traffic getting down there and down to 41 got a lot of feedback from people. And I said, hey, let's find something closer to the interstate so people we can draw all the way from Cape Coral. I now have people coming in from LaBelle on a regular basis, Northport. That is the reality of this industry. When you find someone you can trust and you know they're always going to pay you a fair price, they're going to give it to as close to that spot price as humanly possible while us trying to turn a little bit of a profit, that is the object of the game. The larger the volume we can do, and it helps so much having great customers such as you listening who come in here and buy from us, it does really help keep things moving along. And like I said, trading is a great way to do it. You don't have to, you know, take any money out of your pocket. You simply get more money for your stuff, and you, like I said, always when you're buying, get a nice wholesale price. Well, what are the things Julie asked? I said, as Scott at Park Shore Coin. If you ever have any questions that you want to ask, you know, maybe about how the process works, I'll always read them for sure. I'm very, very good about reading them and responding them to. But Julie in Marco Island says, Scott, I have a bunch of silver and a bunch of gold, and I read all the time about the gold to silver ratio. What are your thoughts as far as trading gold in for silver or silver into gold? I simply do not know which one I should hold. Well, you know, I think for one and for most, one most important thing is be very grateful that you have either. It is not a very common place. People love having cash as their safety deposit net. They love having cash as their savings account. Maybe they even like stocks and bonds, but silver and gold, a tangible asset that goes back to BC times, without a doubt, was the first, well, not the first, well, maybe, you know, they did use a lot of crops and it's blocking me right now, but elderberry, all these like herbal teas and all these other things. These were the first things that were traded, and that's where the kind of the Roman Empire got its first strengths in trading, was doing these basils and things of that nature, homeopathic medicines is what they're used in. And that's what it was. It was things of that nature. And then gold and silver came along, and they realized, well, it's a lot easier to trade rosemary for a cattle. It's a lot easier to trade silver and gold than rosemary when I'm looking to buy some beef from my cattle farmer. And so gold and silver came along and became a very nice store of value, and it never looked back. And I believe it opened up at a ratio of 6 to 1. So that means you could buy 6 ounces of silver for 1 ounce of gold. Though today, the ratio is much higher. It's closer to, and how we figure it out is you simply multiply the two. So you just, quick man's math, just so I can do it in my head, it's about 69 or so to one. There's 69 ounces of silver you have to sell to bring it on in here to get 1 ounce of gold. And so what I always tell people, I don't know what's going to happen in the future, and a lot of it comes out to storage space. Like if you're looking to put away 5, 10, 50,

little bit lesser extent, the scents, the one scents, the Indian head scent, the wheat scent, even the memorial scent up until 1982 contained copper. And copper is now up at $6-7 a pound. So that's going up as well. So that's why I'm saying we do buy the copper one cents, but we aren't going to go through it. Just like we don't go through the Roosevelt dimes, right? There's no Roosevelt dime that has a key date. There's nothing worth looking for. The whole value of that item is simply the silver that it's made out of. So that's why a lot of times people come in and they bring in this huge bag of silver, and they're expecting to be here for 3 or 4 hours, and they bring me a bunch of Washington quarters, which also they started in 1932 and ended in 1964. Those are now worth $9 to us. We sell them for about 10, right? Run very tight margins on those as well. But up until 1964, those Washington quarters, and prior to 1932, they had the Standing Liberty quarter. It has a beautiful eagle on the reverse and Washington standing up. And if you ever lucky enough to find one from 1916, you can run that thing over with a paver, and it's still going to be worth about $2,000 or $3,000. Believe it or not, that is a rare, rare, rare find for sure. It's similar, not similar in price, but the only dime, there are a handful of them. And by the way, we have one even in stock for dimes. I said Roosevelt dimes across the board. There's no what's known as numismatic value. Numismatic value simply implies value over the actual silver content. You're looking for that 1916 Denver Mercury dime. That is the cream de la cream. It's up to about $700 or $800, just in pretty poor condition. And then in the ones, you can stay on the Mercury times. There's a 1942 over 41. Anytime you see that, that means you can see the 2 and the 1. There's both of them on there. It's called a double strike, an overdate, actually. Not really a double strike. The double strike is the 1955 wheat cent. That's a very, very valuable one. I think that one in poor conditions all the way up to $500, $600, $700. I talk to customers who come in and they go, yeah, that's what we did back then. We would go to the bank, we would get, rolls of pennies, and pardon me, we would get rolls of cents and then go through them. And even to today, it's a free hobby because they'll always take it back and you can always, use it at the store. That's what's so cool about it. And even today, they're now putting out some stuff that could be worth a few bucks now once in a while, just like the Trump dollar. We have a ton of Trump dollars in stock. We have them loose, just raw, uncirculated, $3 a piece. You cannot go wrong at $3 a piece. We paid about $2.70 each for them, but we're looking to get rid of them. We don't need $5,000 worth of $1 Trump cents laying around. And we also have them certified NGC. That is the grading company that is, retains an outstanding premium on their items. Them and PCGS are the two big dogs. And then there's one called Annex, ANACS. That's also one that really, really holds its value as well. Because people know exactly, okay, it says it's a mint state 62, it's a mint state 62. There's a lot of grading companies in coins and in jewelry. They'll just put on any grade on there, even if they're 2, 3, or 4 off, in an effort to get a little bit more money from a customer. And that's the deal with it. They go up and up and up with grades. And in some cases, thousands of dollars in one grade. You can go from a mint state 63 to a mint state 64 and be thousands of dollars, right? And unless you really, really, really know your stuff, I wouldn't recommend buying, a coin with that type of spread between a 63 and a 64, unless it does have a stamp of approval from one of the big three, and the market absolutely reflects that. So we do have those, and like I said, we have the Trump one certified mint state 65. Very high grade. And then we also have a whole batch that came in just uncirculated, so that means they're mint state 60 or higher, and we're looking to get $20 a piece for those. Now here's the caveat: if you were looking to get your own Trump dollar graded and put in one of these slabs, it's called $40 per coin if you just do one. So it's just not worth it on a lot of coins. That's why a lot of times people come in

0: and they bring us coins, and they're like, hey, you know, we're going to bring these in to get them graded. And I go, you're much better off just leaving them loose, and if you don't need them, we'll be happy to buy them. So we saved them quite a bit of money, and I've made that mistake in the past, too, when I was a collector. I would send in anything and everything that was old, Morgan dollars. I just thought that was the case, but no, it really is not the case. So that's just a little bit of the items, and of course, gold is pre-33, and then Silver Eagles from 1986 until the present day. We have a handful of them in stock, so if you are looking to buy a 1 ounce gold, we got quite a bit of Maple Leafs, quite a bit of Eagles, we have a Philharmonic, and then we have some 1/10 ounce gold items. We do have a nice assortment going into this weekend. Now it is, again, it's the 26th of September 2026, so if I'm talking about prices and they seem way off, just know once in a while, right, we have to do a little fill-in show. I don't have time to get the show in, because I have to do it after the market closes. Very important. I got to get this thing over in the morning Saturdays, and it closes Friday night, so very little time to prepare, to know what's going on, and to really adjust to what the prices and the premiums are. So nonetheless, we are already blown through this first half of the show. ParkShoreCoin.com is the website. It will give you a little bit of an idea of what we do, where we are, and how we go about doing it. Different types of items we buy off Mockley Road, Interstate 75. Open 6 days a week. No appointment necessary. That's probably the number one asked question we get. And you'll be pleasantly surprised. Like I said, some of these collections, people come in expecting, oh, I thought I'd be here for 2 hours. No. 17 minutes, 14 minutes, and a lot of times it depends on how well they have the item separated, because I have to go through an entire bag where post-1964 coins are mixed in with pre-1964. You know, it's just going to take a little bit longer to say, okay, this one's silver, this one's not. Nonetheless, we will be right back after these messages. We appreciate y'all so much, by the way, for listening. The more people that listen and that come into the show, the funny part is that means the more money we can pay to our customers, because it's such a volume-driven business, right? If you only have 2 customers, you can't really make 2 or 3% on a customer, right? You're going to have to be a little bit higher on that. But the more volume you do, the more money it puts back into the customer's pocket. So it's a wonderful way to do it. And we do appreciate each and every one of you for listening. It's been a great ride. I think we're on our fourth and a half year of doing this radio show, and I owe a lot to the growth of this business, to the listenership on here, and of course to the execution of us and our staff, how we go about our business, being fair, super transparent. Here's our buy, here's our sell price. People come in, oh my God, no, somebody wanted $75,000 the other day for a 1 cent that I had in one grade higher. We have it in Penn State 67. For $55 or $60, some low price, something like that. So it's a very hard business. Check out our Google reviews and you'll see. We do go the extra mile to try to be accommodating, be fair, and most importantly, be helpful and educational. That's why we get on here. So yeah, that's my spiel. We'll be right back. Ian's waving me down. We've gone too long. Second half of the show coming up next.
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1: All right, welcome back to the second half of the show. 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Precious metal, silver, gold, platinum, and palladium are the four mainstays of the mill. Primarily gold, silver, and platinum, though palladium, not as much. Fun fact of the day, they actually make a J.P. Morgan palladium card. They actually make it out of palladium. About, I think it's actually a little bit over an ounce of palladium. And it's for their high net worth individuals. And I know there's someone listening, I can guarantee you that, who has it. So a pat on your back, courtesy of Park Shore Coin. And if that's not motivation enough not to lose your credit card or leave it behind, or you always have a palladium credit card in your back pocket. That is pretty cool. And a customer showed one to me the other day. He's like, ah, maybe I want to sell my palladium, joking around. And there it was, an absolutely stunning piece of credit card made out of palladium. But yeah, that's always one use for these precious metals. But, you know, people always ask me, you know, this week especially, they thought, well, a lot of buyers came in this week because they bought about a 6% dip and a 6% silver and gold dip just in 1 week. Now, I've talked about, the coffee went down the wrong tube. I talk about this and we're live. There's no going back. There's none of that nonsense. What you hear is what you hear. But yeah, like I was saying, whatever the spot price is, there's a premium on top of that, plus or minus. And that's where the prices of what you are going to pay. But yeah, people were coming in and they're like, hey, you know, silver's down. There's people thinking the world was going to just fall apart because of it. I go, listen, it's become a very volatile market. Silver's up 42% over the year. Gold's up 12, 14% over the year. If you would have told yourself and a lot of these people who are down here in Southwest Florida who have these gold and silver collections, they started them in the 1980s, early 1990s, when they retired. There's a lot of, you know, retirement strategies, which of course we're not financial advisors by any stretch of the imagination, but there's a lot of sentiment out there in that community that says put away 15% of whatever you're retiring off of into precious metals because it's a very good protection against, you know, in case things happen. So on the flip side of that, you just have a very steady northward growth over the years, 2%, 3%, very nominal over year after year over year. But that's what was, you know, intriguing to a lot of people because of its tangibleness. You can hide it at your house. You can have it at a, you know, a second's notice. If there's power outages or grid shutdowns due to solar flares and or potential acts of war, you now have something that you can spend, that you can use, you can barter with. Has a stored value recognized throughout the world. If the power grid's down and you just, you know, we've experienced down here, and by the way, congratulations, knock on wood, we made it through what's supposedly the end of the hurricane season, but you know these things can come anytime up until November really. But yeah, if you don't have a power and you can't take out cash from the ATM and the banks are closed, you really are going to be relegated to trading and bartering in silver and gold, primarily silver, of course, because you can get an item, like I mentioned. The smallest denomination is known as a war nickel. Those were from 1942 until 1945, and they're composed of 35% silver. And yeah, they're $3-4. And so, you know, if you're looking to get a piece of fish from one of the great fishermen down here or one of the great farmers down here, probably wouldn't behoove you to have a 1 ounce gold coin always. Now, it's great to have a 1 ounce gold coin to store value, to just kind of tuck away, and maybe you got to buy some land down the line. But yeah, you're going to be buying $4, $5, $7 items. Great to have smaller denomination items, and that's why a lot of people like those. But when I say, you know, they thought the thing was falling apart on them, it's because everyone has, especially those who really do follow silver and gold on a day in and day out basis, they see that it was $121 at one point, which it absolutely was in January. And then subsequently it went all the way down to, I think it closed the next day while hitting, I think, as low as in the low 60s, high 50s sometime that day. I mean, it was just like a nightmare, you know. Customers were here. They didn't know what was going on. Nobody knew what was going on. But we did not close our doors. And we did not buy, and we did not stop buying, and we did not stop selling. But anytime you have a commodity that did not ever go up or down more than 25 cents for decades, right? If silver went up a dollar 20 years ago, I mean, there would have been house parties and block parties. Your entire neighbor, if he was a silver stacker, would have been knocking on the door and said, barbecue at the Smith's house. Don't even need to bring anything. And they're going to be like, wow, what happened? He must have gotten a job promotion or won the lottery or something of that nature. And no, Johnny Smith, what happened? Oh, silver went up a dollar. Yeah, it just never happened. As a matter of fact, if you were to just kind of stay a hedge as an investor, or as a gold or silver owner of the deflation, the deflationary dollar, which on a good year, I believe was about 3%. These days, it's you know, whatever the number is they report. But I like to look at hard, strong evidence. I like to see what the prices of things are around me. Other commodities, gasoline, copper, this, that, chocolate chip cookies, all these little things. Everything is through the roof, diesel, fuel. And so inflation, that's what it tells me. Even the stock market, you know, the numbers on there, it's a lot of it pumped up dollars, right? It is what it is. So you just, you know, you can't really pump up the dollar on the silver and gold because it's a worldwide commodity. It's less games can be played, and there's just a worldwide demand for it. And nowadays with manufacturing, the silver demand has never been higher. There's the 95%, I would say, of, you know, silver is owned by the big banks, and the military industrial complex needs an awful lot of it. You know, there's a lot of talk of Samsung needing it in their phones, and, you know, 3 kilos in their new batteries, and this, and solar panels have 19 grams per cell. You know, colloidal silver, very healthy, great thing to get the electrolytes and to get things into your cells, right? On a cellular level, if you need to get, you know, nutrients and vitamins in there, colloidal silver supposedly, you know, opens those up into that. And, you know, our bodies are electromagnetic. They are. That's why, you know, when you rub your feet on the ground when I was younger and I would poke my sisters and give them an electrocution shot. You know, that's why there's an electric static buildup within our bodies. So that is why, you know, all the way down to a cellular level on the human body is there demand for silver. And as we get more and more, you know, green energy, clean energy pushes for this, which, by the way, I do not believe in. I think God made this beautiful green earth. I'm not saying we cannot destroy it, but I don't think things are warming up and cooling off like they say they were. I went to a place called the University of Wisconsin. There's only a handful of things that I did retain. I was never one that ever wanted to go to college, didn't want to go to college, didn't really enjoy college. I liked working. I liked coming up with, you know, businesses. I had even a small little musical instrument business that I would just, all we had back then was newspapers. And I had a handful of instruments that I would sell from a wholesale distributor that they had down at the buy-sell shop in Madison, Wisconsin. And it did well. It was fine. But those are the things I enjoyed doing, you know, coming up with creative ideas. I did not just love sitting in a classroom knowing, you know, and what I knew then even, which people are now learning now, A lot of times you're better off going to a trade school, unless you're going to end up being an attorney, be a doctor, you know, be big time in corporate America. Sure, you're going to need these degrees, but yeah, it was pretty interesting. One of the few things they said, you know, Florida, especially like 5, 6, 7 miles in from the coastline, would be underneath water by 2015. And so, you know, knock on wood, but I don't think all the houses and whatever are 10 feet above water right now. And I don't think insurance companies, though, yes, a lot of them are pulling out and saying, hey, we're not going to insure. And you a lot of times do have to pay cash, but they still will. And it is what it is. It simply did not come to fruition. But no, I do thank that university for a lot. And again, I got myself working at a pawn shop. That's where I learned this over the counter. That's what this industry is kind of called. It's called OTC is the in term that we use amongst other dealers and entrepreneurs and business owners. Over the counter, which means you simply bring an item. I am going to be behind the counter. You will be in front of the counter and you are going to set down silver coins, gold jewelry, whatever the case may be. We will take a look at it. And when we were at the pawn shop, it was mostly power tools and jewelry. Not much more than that. Videos, video games, CDs, things of that nature. But I learned how to, you know, deal with people and work over the counter and realize how many different types of people there are. And now in a pawn shop setting, this is quite different because you can only pay 50%, 40% of what the actual value item is worth because there's a loan and interest involved and all these other things. Where at Park Shore Coin, people are absolutely astonished when I tell them we pay up to, you know, 99% of the gold spot price when it comes to some items. And that's correct. Sometimes we'll even pay over the gold. You know, that's going to have to be a more rare St. Gaudens or 10 or 5 or $1 gold piece from 1933 or older in very good condition, or maybe a rare date or mint mark. But yeah, some of the stuff sells for well over the gold price, well over the silver price, and will happily pay you for it. So that's why it is so important, not just to bring your stuff to one of those hotel buyers where you have not much guaranteed other than they're going to give you very, very little compared to what your items are worth. They are here, they are in, they are out. There is no long-term thinking in their mind. They are just trying to make as much humanly possible off that one transaction, you know, and then that's the end of it. Well, we're going to be here 6 days a week. We are there for, you know, if you need to write a review or talk to the owner or have questions about something, it's called accountability. And accountability is a very important part of a precious metals dealership. Anytime you're dealing with silver or gold, not only so you know the stuff that you have is authentic, there's so many good fakes and out there, it's absolutely just crazy. And we, you know, do our part for sure. I've seen so many of these gold and silver items, Morgan dollars. I can spot them usually from a mile away, but they even have the weights down now. So it is very important who you buy from. And it's very important who you sell to as well. You know, have someone who isn't going to try to double up. Like I said, our margins are anywhere from 85% to 99% into your pocket. So our margin we get is anywhere from 1% to 15%. The 15% comes into play on the jewelry. And the most important reason we can only pay you 85%, which is still incredible. All right. If you really did go shopping around, which you really don't need to anymore, you just can bet your bottom boots that, you know, you're going to get a great deal when you come on in here on 10 karat, 14 karat, 18 karat, and 22 karat gold, whether you're looking to buy or sell it, right? If you're looking to buy it from us, happily, you know. We'll sell to as close to that gold price as we possibly can. And then, of course, there's sales tax on it. But jewelry stores have a minimum of a 25% markup, and all that goes all the way up into the several hundreds of percent, for sure, for sure. Especially when it comes to like engagement rings and things of that nature. So, no, we always try to do the best we can when it comes to buying it. And giving you as much as humanly possible while trying, you know, to keep the lights on here at Park Shore Coin. So good reason, like I was just touching on, 85% of the jewelers, because we have to hold on to it for 31 days by state law, where, you know, its prices can go up or down. You just don't know. Volatility, like I said, silver's down, gold's down 6% this week. So even like on the gold 1 ounces, we lose this week. You know, it is what it is. We're not always just winning and making money. That's part of the business. There's going to be other outlets out there now who say, well, listen, silver or gold, pardon me, either one. They both went down 6% in 1 week. Like I was saying, this is a huge anomaly compared to what's been happening over the last 50 years on silver and gold spot prices. We're talking 0.1% moves is a regular thing, either up or down. These 10% month over month, you know, even a 50% dive in silver, you know, early in January, it does make it a lot more difficult for a lot of operators to be able to, you know, turn a profit. You know, very, very hard to buy something, you know, for $4,300 by the time you can turn around and sell it, you know, the spot price is down to $42 and some change. But that's what happened. You know, that's what happened this week, you know. And, of course, people always say, well, it can go up too. Yes, it can. But that's more so like a bonus, and a bonus for the staff when it comes Christmas time, because as a business owner, you cannot just assume that it's going to go up. Nobody knows what's going to happen. When people ask me, Scott, what do you think is going to happen with gold? I have no idea. The one answer I do kind of say is, you know, over the next 5 or 10 years, it'll probably go up. Historically, it's gone up. But in the short term, it's becoming very volatile. And it has shaken out, whether it's intentionally or not. A lot of the people who, you know, they call it, quote unquote, shake out the weak hands, I don't necessarily call them weak hands. It's just people who love stability. This really isn't for them. You know, you are better off with a 2% CD or 3%, whatever these banks are paying, which are pretty good. You know, even though they raised interest prices last week, the gold and silver market did not get punished as much as it really could have on an interest rate hike like that. So it is performing very strongly, in my opinion. You know, having $66 silver and, you know, close to $4,300 gold, these are large numbers, and they are directly related to that printing of the dollar, that fiat currency that the United States is the worldwide reserve of. But $40 trillion in debt, that scares somebody like me. And I think that's playing a big part into the volatility of it. So yes, does it make it a little bit harder? Sure, of course. But again, we are able to, you know, sell these, like I said, to wholesale distributors. These items sell themselves. So, you know, a lot of times people come in and they'll say, hey, I'll give you, you know, everything in your entire case, Scott. Here you go. I want it at $3. You know, give it to me at 2% under spot price. And I go, I simply cannot. You know, I can get spot price all day and twice on Tuesday from wholesale distributors and refineries, and I can sell them as much as I humanly have, right? And when gold and silver had that, you know, movement that it did in January, and the refineries absolutely stopped taking a lot of silver items, they put a complete halt on silver's flatware, which we did not. We continued to buy it, and we still continue to buy it at a very, very high rate. Even when they cut back, they used to pay us 90% of the silver value. They're now down to 85%, which is still nice, but, you know, it is what it is. They were, you know, very, very having a hard time, especially on that sterling flatware. Now we're talking about the tea sets and, you know, the spoons and the forks. That stuff cannot be reused and repurposed into the secondary market for solar panels, for colloidal silver, for the manufacturer of weaponry and things of that nature without being refined first. So refined means you take the sterling, which is 92.5, ring a bell, percent silver. You need to turn it into triple nines pure. That's 99.9% pure. That's why you'll see on a lot of silver bars and silver rounds, it'll say 0.999, which when I was younger, when I was like 22, 23, and I really started, you know, learning about what silver and gold was, I never would buy anything online that said 0.99, because I always assumed as a math guy that that just meant under 1%. I never understood why they didn't put 99.9. But that's still, even to this day, they do 0.99, where the math would be it's under 1%. That's what 0.999 means, but it is categorically means 99.9%. Now, they do make 4.9s coming from the North Country, Canada. The Royal Canadian Mint makes a lot of their items 4.9s pure, but it's nothing to get too carried away about. It's a very small amount, but some people are just like, no, I only collect the Maple Leafs because you get that extra 0.1. And like I mentioned earlier, the Gold Buffalo, that's why we pay 99% of the spot price on those, which would be about $42.40 coming into this weekend. It's because having that purity to start off with, it is a lot more easy for the consumer. And yes, they also began making those in 2026, where the Silver Eagle, which is 22 carat, began being made in 1986. But the reality is, they both have a $50 denomination. Both are legal tender from the U.S. Mint, and both most importantly, contain 1 ounce of gold. Now, one weighs 34 grams in the Gold Eagle because they mix it with some copper. I think maybe even a touch of, no, I think it's just copper. Maybe a little, one other item, I forget, too early. And then you have the Gold Buffalo, which is 31.1 grams. These are pure 24 karat gold. Gold Buffaloes. And so jewelry stores and jewelers, people who make gold items, they would much rather sell jewelry. For instance, it comes in 8 carat, 10 carat, 14 carat, 18 carat, 22 carat, and 24 carat. 24 carat means it's 99.9% pure. And it's easier. So for instance, if you're making a 14 carat gold necklace and you want 14 carat gold, it's going to be a lot easier to get that 58.5%, which is 585. That's why you'll see the 585 stamped there on those items. It's because they're 24 carat, and you can mix that, they're 14 carat, and you can now mix that much easier part by part when you're starting off with a pure 999, 31.1 gram American Buffalo, right? The math is simply easier. You can now add 58 parts of gold to, 58.85%, whatever it is, and you mix that with 41.5% parts of whatever the item is, and then you have it. You have 14 karat. But when you start with 22 karat gold, which is what a Gold Eagle is, it just makes it a little bit more difficult. And people also like the yellowness, has a little bit different coloration to it as well, 24 karat. The three countries that come off to mind, the four countries that come off to mind to make sovereign minted gold with dollar denominations, anytime I refer to sovereign minted, that means a government entity minted the items. You have the Perth Mint, you got the Kangaroo, you got the Koala. Those are 4.9s pure. Those are 24 karat. You have the Gold Buffalo. Those are 24 karat. You have, what else do we have at 24 karat? You have the Gold Maple Leaf, of course. Those are 24 karat. And then the 22 karats are going to be the South African Kruger Rand. You have the Britannia's 24 karat. That's made by the UK. And then, of course, you have the Gold Eagle. The nice part about Gold Eagles for a lot of people is they make smaller denominations. They make a 1/10 ounce, they make a 1/4 ounce, they make a 1/2 ounce, and then they make a full ounce coin. Now, anything lower denomination than that, you can pick up a 0.5 gram, which, a matter of fact, we even have, I think one left in stock. We have a handful of very cool 1/10 ounce gold bars. They very rarely come in bar variety when it comes to a 1/10. You can get 1/10 ounce gold eagles, 1/10 ounce gold maples, 1/10 ounce this, 1/10 ounce that. But very, very, very, very, very, very, very rarely are you going to find that other denomination in a bar, right? It's called fractional, but they typically come in coins. We also have a 0.5 gram, a 2.5 gram bar, a 5 gram bar. And like I said, all this stuff is selling at the spot price right now. It's a buyer's market. Whatever we have in stock, specifically our gold right now, gold maple leafs, we have quite a few of. We have gold Austria Philharmonics, which are also 24 karat, couple of those in stock. We got some beautiful Morgan Carson City dollars, $350 out the door, taxes, no taxes whatsoever. Tax included, I was going to say, but how can you include tax when there is no tax? Period. $350, those are both uncirculated GSA hoard. So give yourself a Google, GSA hoard, Carson City dollars. They were put out by the U.S. government, and they are all guaranteed to be mint state 60 or higher, oftentimes a 64 or 65. They come in a beautiful display box, and that's what we have for those. But we have it all, folks. 10-ounce bars, 5-ounce bars, 1-ounce bars. This weekend, 1-ounce bars are just going to round up on the spot price, $65 a shot. Silver Eagle, $67 a shot. Silver Maple Leafs, $66 a shot. Again, these are below what wholesale dealerships and the Royal Canadian Mint would sell to us on their own fruition, realizing we could resell those at a profit, because that's what they sell to. They sell to small, medium, large brick and mortar shops such as Park Shore Coin, and they buy from us as well at the same very high premium, very low margin, I should say, item. We also, if it's time for Honey Bunny to get herself or hubby a beautiful Rolex, we have matching presidential gold Rolexes right now. Both are from the early 80s. Both have been serviced, both polished. Everything's working perfectly with on them. The ladies is $8,500 out the door. I'll do that including the sales tax. That one does not come with paperwork. We do have a box for it. And the presidential men's watch, it's diamond bracelet and diamond bezel, where the ladies is simply just a diamond bezel. This piece is absolutely stunning. The men's piece, $15,000 out the door, including tax. Just come in, take a look at it. We very rarely have these types of Rolexes in, because our object is to buy, pay as much as humanly possible to our customer, and then resell it as quickly as we possibly can so we can have cash to buy more. You know, six-figure collections are coming in all the time now, and so we have to have that cash to service our customers. We don't want to have to part it out into three or four or five transactions, right? They just want to get it over with, bring it all in, and sell it and be done with it, and that is what we are here for. Like I say, there's no items, no collection too small, no items, no collections too large, and that's just the reality of it. Oftentimes, we can just wire you the money right on the spot, write you a check. Up to $10,000 cash is what we can give you. We can do more, but there is IRS reporting. But the checks are just as easy, just as safe. And so, if it's all going into the bank anyway, we do it that way. But we are more than happy to accommodate you. Just like if you came in to buy, we don't take credit cards, but we'll take Zelle, we'll take Venmo, we'll take Apple Pay, we'll take PayPal. All these things to try to make it easier. Why don't we take credit cards? Simply because of the chargebacks and the fees. A lot of times the fees are more percentage-wise than what we pay for the item versus what we sell the item to the customer for. Perfect example being that Gold Buffalo, right? If we're going to pay our customers 99% of spot price and then sell it for 1 or 2% over spot price, if we have it selling sitting in the corner, we'll call it 2%. You know, that's 3% more. That's what we're making. And like I said, 6% down last week. If it takes us a week to sell it, we've now lost 3% on it. So again, it's becoming a little bit more difficult to be able to pay 99%. That's why a lot of places, they're simply, and it's fair, people come in all the time and they say, oh yeah, we brought it to so and so and they only offered us 92%. I go, well, that's, you know, that's fair. That's not a low ball offer. It's not like them offering 50% or 60%. Any stretch of the imagination. Well, all right, Ian's waving me down another show down the hatch, as they say. ParkShoreCoin.com, open till 2 o'clock today, 11 to 2. 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My name is Scott. Thank you so much for your support and your attention, because I promise you, you will learn something if you listen to the show that will benefit you, no doubt about it. God bless, take care, and catch you next
0: week. 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
6: Never want to see that with any opponent, no matter how competitive the game is. You know, these are all people at the end of the day. Wish him a speedy recovery.
7: We got a lot of guys on the sideline that were emotional in that moment, including myself. So we'll continue to assess him, but I don't want to make any speculation on further.
8: Dylan Raiola was great for the Oregon Ducks yesterday after Dante Moore had that scary hit after the cheap shot by a USC Trojan. Just kind of gave it a little attitude for Dan Lanning and the Ducks. Big win for them against USC. And now that they will have, Courtney, a bye week before they host UCLA. So looking forward to that matchup. It's been one of your better surprises so far of the 2026 college football season. All right, no surprise at the end of every single hour. Bring in Mikey for a little bit of this.
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10: Again, I missed that.
11: Still trying to figure out that
10: button. All right, guys. A world record was set in Starkville last night. Mississippi State Bulldogs had a ringing of 41,819 cowbells simultaneously. This is how it sounded, actually. Me, I don't know if you can even tell it's a cowbell, but that's what almost 42,000 cowbells actually sound like all one together.
8: I have a couple questions here. Actually, I have three. One, you said how many cowbells was the number?
10: 41,819.
8: Did they count them? I mean, because that's not capacity to Davis Wade Stadium. So there's had to be some people, or is this kind of like an idea how many they had? Number two is who actually held the first record of this?
11: Probably Mississippi State
8: as well, too. But, like, who do you go to Guinness and be like, all right, hey, we want to do a world record-breaking performance here, most cowbells ever. Who's number one right now? Was there an answer?
10: It says there is more than 50 trained volunteers to make the official count.
8: Okay, so we have that.
11: They train them to keep their eyeballs on the cowbells and count them.
8: Okay, and then number three, CC, I've experienced it, but only in kind of spring games. I'm normally back in studio for Saturdays during college football season. You have covered games in Davis Wade Stadium when you were there at the Clarion Ledger. Like, how rough is it on opposing teams with the cowbells?
11: It's, the way that it sounded there when Mikey played the cut, it, you know, you would think you know what a cowbell sounds like a lot louder. Yeah.
5: Actually, hold on. I got a cowbell right here.
11: See, that's how I hear it in my head, but that's the hum of 41,000 plus, and it just lasts all game. And I know there's this whole deal about, well, artificial noisemakers are supposed to be banned in the SEC, banned in college football. How does Mississippi State get to do this? Well, this predates that rule, and they can't travel with them on the road. So to do it in your home stadium, to make it difficult on opponents, because it's loud for communication. I mean, there's already headset issues in college football when you go on the road. Even in your own stadium, if the president's there, according to what happened at the Texas and Tennessee game yesterday. But it makes it deafening on opponents to be able to try to communicate. And that's a home field advantage that they have that is not like others in college football.
5: Mikey, you have the previous record?
10: Yep, I found it. It was set correctly by Mississippi State University back in 2015. Mm. But the record back then was 5,748 cowbells.
5: Okay, so they have shattered it. I'm pretty sure that one's going to be like Cal Ripken's, like most consecutive games. I'm sure no one is going to break that other than Mississippi State.
10: You were asking in the break what world records you think you could win or do, I think, right?
5: I was going to say, I don't even know. I started thinking about that. What world record could Courtney Cronin actually have and set?
11: Who?
5: Think
11: most
5: about that.
11: Most Celsius's consumed before 10 a.m.
5: Most Celsius? Celsius?
11: Consumed before 10 a.m.
5: Okay, that sounds safe. You never said it had to be safe. That's true.
11: You never said it had to be safe. I'm just trying to think of something realistic that I could do better than anybody in the world.
5: Well, I know something that I can't do, is what P.J. Fleck did yesterday, Mikey.
10: Courtney sent me this. Minnesota coach P.J. Fleck's intensity was on full display. He's a crazy man, Golden Gophers linebacker Maverick Bernowski said, and that's if he's saying it, you know, it's pretty crazy. I believe he said he got hit by a cleat from the celebrating PJ Fleck yesterday. I'm trying to read this.
5: Well, they beat Washington. That was a big win for him. Yes.
11: Celebrated, and the name of that linebacker, one more time, Mikey.
5: Come on. You got it, Mikey.
10: Maverick Bernowski.
5: That's pretty good.
11: Could you find a better name for a linebacker? Baranowski? I love it.
5: His
11: mouth is all bleeding. P.J. Fleck is trying to, like, wipe it off. Like, truly, blood and guts going into this game.
5: Blood, sweat, and tears. A good win for the rowing of the boats over there for the Gophers. All right, coming up, we'll head down to South America. We got a Cowboys game starting off a little bit. Hour number three. Get the threes up.
12: 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Jalen Hurts and the Eagles head to Chicago looking to stay hot. So can Jalen Hurts continue to silence his doubters? It's Unsportsmanlike, 6 a.m. Eastern, right here on ESPN Radio, ESPN 2, and ESPNU.
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0: p.m. Eastern on ESPN Radio and the ESPN app. Football Sunday on ESPN Radio, always presented by Gusto. Who do you got in that one? You got the Bucks. You got the Vikings. Which are you rolling?
1: I don't know if I can pick. I'm on the call for that game.
0: Oh. Give me a key that Tampa Bay wins because of what?
1: Well, they're 0-2 right now. It cannot get any worse. They're missing their top two rookies on defense. Josiah Trotter, who's been their best player on defense, and Reuben Bain, who has had an up-and-down year. The key is Baker Mayfield, play to that contract. They just gave you that massive contract extension. You're going up against a Brian Flores defense that has been blitzing teams at an alarmingly high rate, even for him, the first two games of the season. I think the Vikings will win this game. They will start out 3-0. Kyler Murray's back. That will be the difference in getting a passing attack going. But the Bucs are in desperation mode like we have not seen in a very long time.
0: They sound like they're part of the worst. Let's start with the bottom of the barrel.
2: I want to be the best of the worst.
3: Who had the worst week ever?
4: Oh, no. This is terrible.
0: I want to start with a couple of Big Ten teams here. In USC had that opportunity, right? Even, you know, go toe-to-toe. The fan base actually showed up. I was impressed with how the Trojans showed up for the Oregon game. But when it came down to it, Lincoln Riley's team just wasn't quite tough enough once again. And there's going to be, even with a backup quarterback, Dylan Raiola, just kind of carving them up late into that game, the questions are going to be asked about Lincoln Riley's future. And the same thing about Penn State in a different way. Penn State, their schedule in the Big Ten, they weren't going to have to play Oregon, weren't going to have to play USC, weren't going to have to play Ohio State. So they had a pretty easy path right now to the Big Ten championship game. He let Wisconsin score on a 72-yard drive or pass late into that game. Just brutal for Matt Campbell, who was kind of building something up there in Happy Valley.
1: How about all the quarterback injuries that we've seen in the NFL? Last week, Caleb Williams, Jaden Daniels go down. One day later, it's Jackson Dart, who we know is out for the season. Six teams through the first 2 weeks of the season were left to turn to their backup quarterbacks. Now, a team that I just mentioned, the Minnesota Vikings, go from Carson Wentz back to Kyler Murray, who's out of concussion protocol. But it is just brutal to have to deal with injuries to the most important position this early in the season. And a special nomination here for Giants fans. Oof. How high they were feeling coming off the win over the Cowboys and then seeing Jackson Dart go out that early, that is just a gut punch of all gut punches.
0: Gut punch for Oklahoma and A&M fans as well, too, trying to figure out what they do with their quote-unquote healthy quarterbacks in those respective schools. All right, let's flip it to the positive side, shall we?
2: You're simply the best.
3: Who had the best week ever?
0: It's not only did the Iowa Hawkeyes get a victory, but occasionally you get the student call, which actually shows how much passion there is in broadcasting. Let's go ahead and play that sound one more time of Iowa beating Michigan on the last second.
5: This is it, Hank Brown. A defining Iowa moment. Waits in the wings. Can he snatch it? Empty in the backfield. Hits his back foot, throws to the end zone, back shoulder, is he caught? Oh my God, he caught it, yes, Western Michigan and the college football world, Iowa has your back.
1: To think on your feet in that moment, Western Michigan and the rest of the college football world, Iowa has your back, hats off to that play-by-play announcer. That is some pro-level stuff that you're doing in college.
0: How about UCLA? Not only do they get a big victory against Maryland, but they see USC lose. Same thing for Mississippi State. They got the big win against Missouri. Yep. They see Ole Miss lose. So that worked out well for them.
1: Cubs and the Sox clinching the postseason on the same day. That has never happened. And they've only been in the playoffs outside that COVID year two other times. Now three, including 2026.
0: And I believe Jeremiah Smith just caught another touchdown against that Illini safety.
1: He put you on skates.
0: It was impressive, to say the least. She's ugly. Courtney Cronin. I'm Peter Burns. That was best week ever. Countdown to kickoff. Gary and Randy coming up next.
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16: I'm Ed Benkin. It is the third Sunday of the NFL season. The Bears will wait to play until tomorrow night when they host the Eagles without quarterback Caleb Williams. According to ESPN's Adam Schefter and the NFL Network's Ian Rappaport, Williams has a grade 2 hamstring injury, which doctors consider a 3 to 4 week recovery time. According to the NFL Network's Ian Rappaport, Rams defenseman Myles Garrett has been told he has a 6 week timeline in his recovery from a knee procedure. According to Adam Schefter, the Cowboys and Lions are among teams who have made calls to the Steelers about a trade possibility for cornerback Joey Porter Jr. Porter is expected to play today when the Steelers host the Bengals. According to ESPN's Adam Schefter, receiver Michael Pittman is also expected to play for Pittsburgh. In Buffalo, the Bills will host the Chargers. L.A. coach Jim Harbaugh talked about trying to fix the issues which have plagued his team over an 0-2 start.
17: We correct and look for anything and everything we can to improve. That's working. That's working harder. That's working smarter. That's been done, being done, and will continue.
16: Bills receiver DJ Moore will be a game-time decision, according to the NFL Network's Cameron Wolf, but fellow receiver Keon Coleman is expected to play. Coming up today on NFL Sunday on ESPN Radio, we've got the Chiefs visiting the Dolphins, kicking off at noon Eastern with our coverage, and that'll be followed by the Bucs and Vikings from Tampa. Baseball's regular season ends today. Two playoff spots up for grabs, including the AL West. Astros and Rangers are tied. Houston holds the tiebreaker. Arizona's a game behind Philadelphia for the final NL wildcard spot. The Phillies are in with a win over Tampa.
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13: Peak season. A wave in the Atlantic. A disturbance in the Caribbean. A storm in the Gulf. Not every system threatens Southwest Florida, but every system gets watched by Wink meteorologists who live here, who've ridden out the same storms you have. Every advisory, every shift in the track, every hour it matters. When the tropics turn, turn to Wink. Wink News, the Weather Authority.
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1: Hey, good morning, everybody. We are rocking and rolling from the Paddock Club here at Hard Rock Stadium. These digs are way too classy for me, I'll tell you that. For you, Jermon, they're perfect. This is usually your element.
2: This is my kind of speed right here, Goldie. It's plush up here. The scene is nice. They did a great job with the decor. I don't know whoever did the designing, but I might have to get some contact information. They did a good job up in here in this Paddock Club.
1: I don't think you'll have a problem getting that contact. You deserve that kind of contact information. All right, so we are here at the Paddock Club. We got our special radio pregame party going on, so we certainly appreciate that from the radio station and from the Miami Dolphins, and we finally got the home opener. It took a while, three preseason games, two games out west in Vegas and San Francisco, and finally, take us through what these Dolphin players coming into the stadium, I guess probably, Jermon, it doesn't matter what year, how many games you played, it's a big day for an NFL player, a home opener.
2: For sure. I mean, fortunately, I had an opportunity to go through 12 home openers, and I mean, I'm walking out here after I parked and, you know, I get a little bit of jitters just still walking up. You know, the weather's been great, but, you know, it's just something about playing in front of your own fans and, you know, this young Dolphins team who obviously has a few question marks coming into the season, a lot of young players. But then when you start your season out west and then you don't even come back home to be in the comfort of your own surroundings, you stay out west again and you take on another team, right? You take on the Raiders and then you go and take on the 49ers and you don't have a chance to come home. This right here is going to make this moment that much more special, where you don't feel like I have to do all these traveling obligations. I don't have to hop on a plane. I don't have to hydrate even more because I'm going to be on a 4.5-5 hour flight. Now you just get to be in the comfort of your own home, surrounded by your people, by your Dolphins fans. I mean, what more do you want, you know?
1: It'll be nice if they can get a win against the Kansas City Chiefs, exactly. But that's not going to be easy.
2: No, it's not. I mean, they're going to have their hands full from the top to the bottom today.
1: Yeah, no question about it. Chiefs come in 2-0. They're averaging 32 points a game. So many weapons on offense. We'll get into that. The Dolphins will be without rookie wide receiver Caleb Douglas today. Unfortunately, got dinged up last week. The good news is Chop Robinson will be in. A whole lot of things that we can, you know, get into here. But let's start with the rookies, Jermon. Seven of them have started. Last week at San Francisco, before he got hurt, Caleb Douglas played 51 of the 59 snaps. On defense, there were 52 snaps. Jacob Rodriguez went 48. Michael Taft went 44. What are you seeing from this rookie class? And can you kind of see the forest through the trees despite losses? Are these guys making progress?
2: I mean, they are. Anytime you're asked to come into an NFL game, an NFL setting, and put your ability out there early, you know, their process has been rushed, right? For most rookies who come in, even if you're a first rounder, you'd like to have some type of time to develop, but that's not the situation that the Miami Dolphins are in. And I got to really kind of give my credit, you know, to this coaching staff and to these young players. For one, them having the trust to put these young players, but these young players responding and showing that, hey, I'm going to be of value, not for this team, but not only for this team, but for this league as well. And they've come out, they've done a lot of good things. It's unfortunate that we won't get to see a guy like Caleb Douglas today, because he's been doing such a solid job in his first two outings of finding a way, you know, to get open, to have some type of chemistry, you know, with Malik Willis. And now he's not going to be out there, who he's a big body receiver. And if you ever get a chance to hear me, especially last year, talking the post game show, I like big body receivers, guys over 6'1", 6'2", with some good length and a nice catch radius. I want to see more of that. And the fact that we don't get to see Caleb Douglas here today against this Chiefs defense and really being an asset for this Miami Dolphins team is going to be tough. But Jacob Rodriguez, Michael Taft, you know, going back to just listening to how Michael Taft breaks down the game in his press conference, oh, my goodness. I feel like this guy's going to have himself a hell of a career just because he understands the game. He doesn't talk like a rookie, you know. I mean, whoever did his media training should be very proud, but just him as an individual, I think he's going to bring a lot to this team, and he's already showed that he can be of value.
1: Yeah, he's an interesting guy, Michael Taft. You know, He won that Texas State Championship in high school. He picked off Quinn Ewers twice. They became best friends while he was at Texas. Mm. He had one scholarship offer, and that was from Rice. But then he knew he had the chance to walk on to Texas. The entire family had gone to Texas. Mm. I think the great-grandfather is a champion swimmer. And he said, that's where I'm going. Works his way into a scholarship. You know how good they've been. And the Dolphins get him in the fifth round. So, he seems like one of those guys, kind of like an extension of the coaching staff on the field.
2: That's a testament to the type of player he is, right? Like, in life, you always want to feel like you're putting yourself in a position to succeed. But you also want to say, hey, I'm going to bet on myself. Like, I'm not going to take this opportunity at Rice, even though for him and his family, it might have been financially the best thing for him to do. But he said, I want to stay home. I want to play for the Texas Longhorns. And then that's a big deal for him to say, I'll go here and I'll earn my keep and I'll find a way to be a starter on this Texas team. And now he's sitting here as a starter in the NFL, or playing a lot in the NFL right now, and showcasing his ability, his talent. So, listen, hats off to him. But those are the types of guys that you're going to need in this Miami organization, right? Because this is not an easy place to play. There are a lot of distractions. We're not going to get into all those distractions. But
1: understood.
2: But you got to bring in the right type of player. You can bring in any player, and you and Dolphin fans know, you can bring in all the talent in the world. But if you don't have the right person, it's going to be hard to succeed in this city.
1: Yeah, and it seems like they went out of their way to make sure they brought in the right kind of people during the offseason, even into the draft, guys that work hard. So besides Caleb Douglas, we'll get another look at a lot of the rookies today as they play their first home game. By the way, Taff had 9 tackles in the game against the 49ers last week. He had that interception against the Raiders as well. So, that's what it's about right now. How can these young players make the progress? Sure, you're trying to win. You're trying to win every rep. You're trying to win every game. But with what the Dolphins are up against, especially today in Kansas City, and we all know about the roster and the salary cap, seeing these players that are really getting an opportunity, a lot of them for the first time in their careers to be primetime players, the progress is a big factor. Look at Malik Willis. He only makes his 8th NFL start today. We got a lot more coming up here on the pregame show. We'll hear from both head coaches. Going to hear from Patrick Mahomes, Malik Willis as well, and, of course, Juice and Jermon coming up. Steve Goldstein, Jermon Bushrod with you as we got a 1 o'clock kick today. It's a beautiful day, but it will be pretty steamy over on that far sideline, on the Kansas City sideline. We'll see if that's a factor. Up next, Zach Sealer joins Paul Castronovo and his show. We're going to hear from those two when we continue from the Paddock Club at Hard Rock Stadium. It's the home opener today, the Fins and the Chiefs. 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
1: We are back on the Miami Dolphins Baptist Health pregame show. Steve Goldstein, Jermon Bushrod, O.J. McDuffie will join us in the next hour for Juice and Jermon. Jermon will be with Travis Wingfield for the postgame show following the home opener. Finally, the Miami Dolphins taking on the Kansas City Chiefs today. It's time to check in with 105.9 morning show host Paul Castronovo. 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
2: So we're zooming with Zach Sealer, Miami Dolphin absolute beast, 31-year-old, 6'6", 300-pound, pride of Ferris State, and now on the Paul Castronovo show, and it says here, brought to you by FAMU. 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Zach, how the hell are you?
3: Well, how are you guys doing? Thanks for having me.
2: So,
3: great to be here.
2: This is one of those, like, you've been with the team for a long time. I don't know how we didn't hook up. We have mutual friends, the Simmons family, Rob and Carly, and fished against each other. And I think you guys beat us in the Finns weekend fishing tournament.
3: Well, the last one, I think.
2: Yeah, I mean, we got to get that back. You have pull. You know people.
3: I would absolutely love to set that up.
2: Yeah, COVID.
3: And get that going again, man. That weekend, I think I got two of them in my 7 years here.
2: Yeah.
3: Is it COVID and everything? Yeah.
2: I've been on the committee since the first year, 30 years of it we've been doing this thing. And we really, COVID screwed us up. And then they put the F1 in and then all the tennis and everything else. And it's like, oh, that whole little fishing thing. But now, you know what? The new coaching regime, I think that maybe those guys fish. I don't know.
3: We'll have to see.

0: I think so.
1: We resaw the first two games, new regime, the whole thing. Home opener this weekend, bringing the Chiefs in. I mean, that's a big deal. It's got to be going to be nice to be home, right?
0: It's very nice. I mean, you know, the trip out west was great for those first 2 weeks. But to be home, what was it, 3 a.m. on Monday, and to kind of get settled yesterday and do the meetings and regroup and kind of see where we lacked and what we need to improve on. Yesterday was a very productive day, and today's another good day to kind of get the body right and excited for this week for the Chiefs to come down here and play down here in the Miami Heat.
1: Coach Half a yeller or a regular dude, or what's it like over there? I mean, I've met him and I love him, but we don't know what he's like as a coach.
2: We don't work with him.
1: Yeah.
0: Man, he's been really good. I've always told everybody, the people I've talked to and asked questions on, it's a candid truth. And if you're not doing right, he's going to let you know. And if you're doing good, they'll also let you know. Like, hey, keep doing this. This needs to keep working and growing on this. But hey, we need to slow down here, like, or rework this. And he's done an amazing job with bringing up the young guys and kind of working together as a team, from the staff to the players. So it's been really exciting, and excited for this growth and where we're going.
1: So Zach, you put a hit on Travis Kelce this week, and you got him on the ground, and you say, can I get backstage passes? Can I meet Taylor?
2: Big fan. I'm a big fan of your wife.
1: How do you deal with that? Or do you just pommel him?
0: I mean, honestly, in the game, everything's going so quick. I don't know if I have time to sit there and hang out and talk usually.
1: Yeah, I know. All right, I'm going to put
2: the way you were getting held in Vegas, and they're just grabbing you by the jersey and you're ripping through there. It's like you could have, hey, guys, relax. Hey, we could talk. You could have been talking to them forever. The refs weren't going to see nothing about that. Sorry.
0: Man, that's part of the game, right?
2: That just hurt me.
0: Yeah, I get it. Trust me.
1: Hey, Zach Sealer, can I put you in the Castronovo Grill real quick? This is kind of like a get to know you. 10 quick questions. We'll see how you do. You get one last meal before a game. What is it?
0: Lighter. It's buttered noodles, some ground beef, chicken breast, something like that.
1: I guess you got to eat light. I went on a road with the team one time, and I couldn't believe what the linemen were eating before the game. Like at breakfast in Buffalo, they're eating the hogs coming out. All right, number two, stone crab or lobster?
0: Stone crab. I was in Baltimore for 2 years. The lobster's good and all, but that stone crab with that, the mustard sauce, whatever that is,
1: it's hard to
0: man.
1: Beat, right? Okay.
0: Unbeatable.
1: What does a 300-pound NFL defensive tackle's cheat meal look like?
0: Burgers, man. Just some fat, like 80-20 burgers.
1: Oh man. Are you grilling?
0: Yeah, the good stuff. I love it. I got a green egg. I love cooking.
1: Look at you, Mike.
0: Yep.
3: Well, if you had to go to a fast food joint for a burger, where are you going?
1: Oh, here we go.
0: In-N-Out.
1: In-N-Out. We don't have them here.
0: We were in Nashville a lot, and they just started getting them out there.
1: Yeah. All right, Zach, you're a Florida boy. Favorite restaurant in South Florida?
0: All right, the Fields Irish Pub.
1: No, you're kidding me.
0: Yes.
1: I love that joint. But Anthony said that you would say Runway 84.
0: That's also, dude, Runway 84. It depends on what you're doing. Like, we'll do the trivia night there on Tuesday night sometimes, or, like, we'll hang out. That's just, like, a good chill spot. Yeah. But if we're trying to, like, go out and really get a nice big steak or something, dude, Runway's our spot. Like, that's, we love it there, man. We used to go there every game, but then the kids change it, right?
1: Once you get the kids, change the map. I know, How old are they? Two and how old?
0: 2.5 and 5 months.
1: Oh, man. Yeah, you're locked in for the next couple of years.
0: Yeah, that's right.
1: What's on Zach's TV?
0: Dude, The Office was my go-to for a long time. Something chill.
1: Is that like your comfort?
0: Get the brain away from me.
1: Like a comfort
0: show? Yeah, that comfort show. Yeah.
1: Yeah, I got it.
0: Movie, if I want to relax, Tommy Boy's a great movie. That's one of the legends.
1: And he's one of us. Right there. He's a regular guy.
2: Yeah.
1: What's playing in your truck other than 105.9?
0: Oh, boy. 105. Man, country.
1: Yeah.
0: Just something chill.
1: Yeah.
0: Honestly, we did a hunt in Hawaii, and I've been listening to some Hawaiian music lately, too.
1: Really?
0: High Water. Yeah, from Molokai. Those guys put us on that early on.
1: So I got to download some of that.
0: You know, the Florida
1: stuff.
0: The Keys vibe, stuff like that. Yeah.
1: All right. I think I got one more.
0: All right.
1: Let's see. The final best concert you ever went to?
0: Brad Paisley.
1: Okay. country. That's country, right?
2: Yes, country.
1: I'm rocking.
0: Yeah, yeah,
1: I'm
0: yeah.
1: Kidding,
0: I'm early thousands. I'm in high school still, man.
1: All right, so
0: I don't do a lot of concerts.
1: No, you work. You get a football player, you know. You have I want to talk about your charity stuff that you do.
0: Yeah.
1: Tell me about that ranch.
0: Man, it's incredible. 250 acres out in Missouri, where my wife's born and raised. We got a guy out there on staff who's helping us. And actually, this week's our first week. We're putting some cattle on it. Got the property set up, doing some cattle. We'll do ag days with the local kids. We'll do some fishing and outdoor days, tree identification, forestry, stuff like that out there. We've done that down here in the Everglades, too, and it's just been amazing. So we love just the whole – our whole goal is classrooms don't all have walls. Get kids outdoors. Actually live it and do it and
1: Dude,
0: be a part of it.
1: Zach, knock him dead this weekend, buddy. Thank
0: you. Awesome. Oh, thank you, guys. Thank you all very much.
1: I'm going to get you on the boat one of these days.
0: Hey, let's do it.
1: All right. Zach Sealer, big round of applause. First time ever on the show.
4: Well, one of the great pickups by the Miami Dolphins in franchise history, as far as a free agent is concerned, an incredible pickup, Zach Sealer. And, you know, he's one of the few veterans now on the team and a man of the land, certainly. 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The home opener, the Dolphins, trying to pull off an upset and beat the Kansas City Chiefs. A tall task. We'll get into the game more as we move on. Up next, we'll hear from Dolphins head coach Jeff Hafley when we return to the Paddock Club at the stadium. 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
14: Peak season. A wave in the Atlantic. A disturbance in the Caribbean. A storm in the Gulf. Not every system threatens Southwest Florida, but every system gets watched by Wink meteorologists who live here, who've ridden out the same storms you have. Every advisory, every shift in the track, every hour it matters. When the tropics turn, turn to Wink. Wink News, the Weather Authority.
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4: We are back at the Miami Dolphins Baptist Health pregame show alongside the Super Bowl champion, Jermond Bushrod, in this stadium, I might add. We're going to talk about that later. I'm Steve Goldstein. Jermond, you know there's a nice spread here in the Paddock Club when Joe Rose makes his way from the radio booth into the pregame party.
18: I mean, listen, if I wish you guys that were listening could see what they got going on out here. The table isn't particularly big, but they have filled it out to the max. There's about 8 or 9 different options over
4: there.
18: That's right. The chicken and waffles looks amazing. There's a pile of bacon like I've never seen before. You know, I'm really trying to stay away from it. But
4: you're looking at it.
18: Oh, I'm definitely, I'm eyeing it. Yeah. You know, and, you know, sense of smell is always going to hit you first. So,
4: yeah.
3: Get it. It's good.
18: Is it good?
3: Good, Jermond. Well, you know,
18: Will is over here.
3: I've already
18: sampling
3: gone
18: it
3: through a plate.
4: I mean, look, Will had a. We know you're here for the free food, bro. You never come over to the radio pregame show. Oh, he's actually got an invoice he can put in for another party here at the website.
18: Right. I'm not mad at that.
4: All right.
18: No, I'm a couple levels down, Joe. No
4: and
18: black card.
4: The
18: me.
4: Hall of Famer's here.
18: What's up, brother? Good
4: What's
18: to see
4: up,
18: you.
4: Zach? Zach Thomas stopping by. You're looking good, brother. All right, we got
18: he looks
4: Zach
18: like he
4: Thomas.
18: Can still go a little
4: Zach
18: bit,
4: could Zach could give me a couple of snaps on
18: I
4: special
18: got a,
4: teams.
18: I got a couple
4: still.
18: One-on-ones for him.
4: Yeah, there we go.
18: He just pulled a hammy.
4: He pulled his hammy, faking it. All right, we're here at the Paddock Club this afternoon. It's the home opener for the Dolphins. Jeff Hafley makes his home NFL head coaching debut against the Chiefs and his young team. Well, they get their first taste of a regular season game at Hard Rock Stadium.
19: I'm looking forward to our players getting a chance to play in front of our fans, to have some energy brought into the stadium. I think that's always fun when they run out into the field, playing in front of our, you know, our crowd for the first time. I'm really excited for that. I think it's important for our players, and I'm excited for them, a lot of these young guys, to experience that for the first time, because it's not only our first opener. For a lot of guys who are going to be playing in the game, it's the first time they've ever had a home game here. So it'll be a cool experience for them. I'm excited for it. I'm excited for our fans.
4: Malik Willis is one of those players. The quarterback today makes just his 8th career start, looking to lead the Dolphins to a big upset win. But with so many young players around him, it's understandable that Willis's consistency is a work in progress. Hafley, though, likes what he sees. Back to their time together with the Packers, where Willis backed up quarterback Jordan Love.
19: In Green Bay, he wasn't necessarily the guy. You know, Jordan was, and he had a role, and he embraced his role, and he has a way bigger role right now. I mean, he's one of the leaders on our team. I mean, he's our quarterback. So I think his leadership role, if you think about it, I mean, just imagine yourself in the huddle with 3 rookie receivers, a rookie tight end, and a rookie fullback. And you're starting for the first time, and you got 3, 4, 5, 6 in Proctor. And it's, you know, he's got a lot on his plate, and I think he's handled that really well.
4: As for the Dolphins' defense, it's a tough matchup for any team. You know, the Chiefs have been at this for a long time with Coach Andy Reid, Patrick Mahomes, and tight end Travis Kelce. But hey, there's no bad blood. In Mahomes, Hafley sees the same guy that he saw before that knee injury last year.
19: Very difficult to prepare for it, but I think we're all excited for the challenge. I think everybody has a lot of respect for what he's done in this league. I have a ton of respect for how he's come back from his injury and seems to have not missed a step. You know, he's still running around. He's still keeping plays alive. He's still running the ball. He hasn't missed a beat. He's in total command of the at the line of scrimmage. He's changing protections. He's doing the stuff that he's always done. So it is a challenge, and I think our guys are really looking forward to that.
4: Think about this. Patrick Mahomes took over as the Kansas City quarterback in 2018. Besides last season that he didn't finish, Mahomes' teams have reached the Super Bowl 5 times in the 7 seasons, winning 3 times. And in every year, they've made it at least to the AFC Championship game. Now, throw in free agent running back Kenneth Walker, signed from the Super Bowl champion Seahawks.
19: Just in general, I think he adds such a dynamic dimension to their offense, right? Obviously, the quarterback is one of the best quarterbacks in this league, has been for a very long time. They have receivers, multiple receivers who can fly. They have one of the best tight ends in the league who's done it time and time again, and their O-line's solid. So now you add, you know, one of the premier backs in this league who's currently leading the league in rushing. It's, all right, you want to load the box and you want to stop the runner? Well, then they got guys who can run by people, and they have a quarterback who can keep it alive and throw the ball down the field. He's added the dimension of, guess what? Now you got to stop the run game, right? Very physical, very hard to tackle. He's got a great stiff arm. He runs angry, which I have a ton of respect for. I just think he takes their offense to a different level. Combine that with Andy Reid and Bieniemy, two great offensive coaches. They have a very, very good offense, very explosive.
4: All right, so Kenneth Walker comes in, Super Bowl MVP last year, Jermon, 135 yards in that game. First running back to win a Super Bowl MVP in nearly 30 years since Terrell Davis had that big game for Denver. You got all those weapons. We know the Dolphins have struggled to put pressure in the backfield and on the quarterback. What can they do today against this KC offense?
18: Well, I think, you know, they're going to have to get creative and pick and choose. You know, this is going to be one of those games that's going to be called for the defense, that you don't want to throw too much at Patrick Mahomes, because it's Patrick Mahomes and he will find a way to make you pay. But just be strategic. Ideally, you'd like to be able to get home with 4, maybe 5 guys, but you're going to have to really mix up your looks. And when you do send 5 or 6 people, sometimes 7 if you want to rush the throw, on the back end, we got to make sure that we are communicating well, that you know where you're supposed to be, because if you are not where you're supposed to be, this Mahomes and Kelce relationship will make you pay every single time. And then you heard Halfley talk about the addition of Kenneth Walker. You just said it. First off, how many times does a Super Bowl MVP not stay with the team that he was a part of the year before? And then you come over to a place like Kansas City and, you know, the rich get richer. Mm-hmm. And how dynamic this offense has been. And now, to their point, you add a guy like Kenneth Walker, who's so versatile. Not only can he run the ball like a maniac, but he's also catching it well, and it's proven that he can be an asset in the pass game as well. So, again, defensively, you got to be where you need to be. Today, you just want to see a physical brand of football. I think that's the best thing that could happen for today. You want to see guys flying around playing with confidence.
4: Have you seen enough physicality in the first 2 weeks? That's what Jeff Hafley's preaching. That's what they want to instill, really, in this franchise. Are you seeing that come along?
18: I think it's up and down. You know, it's a little, you know, inconsistent, but at the end of the day, it all starts in the trenches, and we're going to have to be able to be a lot more physical at the line of scrimmage. You know, being stout on these double teams and trying to win your one-on-one matchups is going to be extremely important, because you don't want this team to just feel like they can run the ball, play action, and get the drop back, and there's no pressure. You got to be able to take something away. You got to be able to find a way to get Patrick Mahomes out of the pocket, but then that's where things turn into big plays,
4: right,
18: with a guy like Mahomes. Like, I feel like he thrives more outside the pocket than he does while he is in it.
4: And they're scoring 30-plus first 2 weeks of the season against the Broncos and the Colts. By the way, the inactives today are out. Jalen Wright will not play. We did mention Caleb Douglas, wide receiver, is out. Rob Beal, as expected, is out today as well. So Really no big surprises. The good news is Juju Brents, he was on the injury list this week. He is playing, as his wide receiver, Ryan Miller. Kyle McCord, again, is the backup quarterback. Brady Cook is the is inactive as the third quarterback. This afternoon, as the Dolphins get their home opener, about 90 minutes away from the kick, here at Hard Rock Stadium against the Kansas City Chiefs. Up next, we'll hear from and we'll get into quarterback Malik Willis, who makes his first NFL home opening start this afternoon and his third in a row for the Fins. 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

0: 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Some other games coming up at 1 o'clock. The Bills hosting the Chargers. The Browns hosting the Panthers. The Lions hosting the Jets. And the Colts are hosting the Texans.
1: All right, intriguing matchups. Week number 3 of the NFL season. We are back here on the Miami Dolphins Baptist Health pregame show. Steve Goldstein, Jermon Bushrod, we're in the Paddock Club for this home opener today against the Kansas City Chiefs. And it's the regular season Hard Rock Stadium debut for Dolphins quarterback Malik Willis. Now, he noticed a lot of aqua in the stands out west, and he is looking forward to 1 o'clock today.
2: I think it's cool. You get around your fans and not, you know, a couple away games across the country. I mean, we had a lot of fans there, too. It was really cool seeing them there, and I think it'll be cool to have a game back home and just check everybody out.
1: The Dolphins lost those games out west, but like his coach, the message from Willis is all about improvement, and he saw some made last week.
2: I think it's always a continuous cycle. I think it was cool to, you know, sustain a couple more drives than we did the first week, and a lot of seeing guys go out and execute and doing things they might have messed up in the first week. I think that's what this is about. It's about continuing to gain confidence and grow and keep getting better as a unit.
1: Now, what could really help is finishing drives. The Dolphins' red zone offense, well, it's had problems getting into the end zone. But Willis is not discouraged, also knowing it has to be better.
2: We're 2 games in. It's not the end of the world. Obviously, it sucks, and we want to score touchdowns. But at the same time, we just got to continue to drive and get the ball and get points. And that's how you do it. And our defense will continue to do what they're doing. They'll keep getting better as well. They got a lot of young guys over there. And we'll just continue to play complimentary football.
1: A guy that knows all about scoring touchdowns is the other quarterback today, Patrick Mahomes. Now, Malik Willis isn't a bit intimidated and remains confident despite the Chiefs' explosive start to the season.
2: They're a good offense. They're a good team. But, I mean, no game is the same. I mean, what the Bears, they come out and score 69 and the next week, you know what I mean? Like, the game is not played that way as well as it might be perceived that way from the outside looking in, but you just got to go out and execute every time you get an opportunity to. And it's not really us versus him or our offense versus their offense. It's more or less us going out and executing when we get the opportunity to, our defense going out and executing when they get the opportunity to. That's what it's about.
1: All right, so we hear from Malik Willis there. Jermon, let's talk about the weather a little bit. It's September. It is South Florida. I mean, for us, it's a little bit cooler than it had been the last 2 months.
3: It feels great outside. I was expecting, or I was hoping for this Dolphin team, it'd be like 10 degrees warmer, which is kind of normal for South Florida around this time. I feel like the Kansas City Chiefs might have lucked up a little bit with the weather. It's funny, though, because whenever you play a game in September, I remember after I retired, you know, it wasn't the easiest thing for me to come back and sit in the stands. And, you know, usually I try to find my way into a suite, kind of like what we're sitting in now. That's my kind of vibe. But, you know, when I got, you know, 3 or 4, you know, 2 of my kids and a couple of other people that have come along with me, I remember going to the Bills game some years ago, a few years back, and Josh Allen and his team had to come here, play at 1 o'clock. They sat in that sun. And they just baked. And guess what? Me and my people, we were sitting in the sun, and I sweated through my shirt. I think I had stains on my shorts after it was so bad. So I'm like, I know what that feels like for those Bills players. And by the time the end of the third quarter, the fourth quarter, they ran out of gas. And they couldn't find a way to get into the end zone. And the heat just really caught up to them. I was hoping that the Dolphins could utilize their elements being down here in South Florida a little bit to kind of slow it down. I still think you do that, and I still think you find a way to elongate as many drives as you possibly can. Maybe fourth down in 2 or 3 is your friend, and you find a way to keep Patrick Mahomes off the field. The best way to do it is you got to be able to be balanced. You got to stay in front of the sticks, and penalties are something that can't really hinder you this week.
1: Yeah, no question about it. A heavy dose of Devon Achane, you know, that is coming. A little shorthanded there at running back with Jalen Wright out today and at wide receiver with the rookie Caleb Douglas out. They'll dress 4 tight ends. So perhaps, Jermon, that's exactly the game plan for Jeff Hafley and offensive coordinator Bobby Slowick. Just, hey, man, you know, get those balls, short passes to the tight ends and keep Mahomes in the sun on that opposite sideline today. Dolphins and the Kansas City Chiefs about an hour and 15 minutes away from the kick. We come back, we'll hear from Andy Reid, the Chiefs coach and quarterback Patrick Mahomes. Travis Wingfield joins us with his top three keys this afternoon as well as we roll on the pregame show brought to you by Baptist Health. This is Miami Dolphins.
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1: This is the Miami Dolphins Baptist Health pregame show. Baptist Health, the official medical team of the Miami Dolphins, alongside former Dolphins offensive lineman Jamon Bushrod. I'm Steve Goldstein. We're here in the Paddock Club for our pregame show today. We've got a great radio party going on for this Dolphins home opener against the Kansas City Chiefs. Now, Coach Andy Reid of the Chiefs, you know he's a future Hall of Famer. He's got his team off to a high-scoring 2-0 start to this season. He's been around this league for a long time, so Reid knows exactly what the Dolphins are dealing with right now.
13: They're a well-coached team. Like us, they're young, and they're going through that part of it. So, but Jeff's doing a nice job with them.
1: Reid sees this Miami Halfley coach team without as much roster talent as is needed, but he sees a situation that's coming along.
13: Yeah, you can see he's doing it the right way. I mean, he's got a real good staff all the way through, and they're very sound in what they do, and I know that's what he's drilling home right now.
1: Reed doesn't have to worry about that. He's got a Super Bowl-ready team, and it all starts with quarterback Patrick Mahomes. Most years, they reach the Super Bowl, but without Mahomes last year, Kansas City went 6-11. Today, the quarterback is back in South Florida.
14: No, I mean, obviously, it's a special place, and we were able to win the Super Bowl there, and it was my first Super Bowl, and it was a surreal experience. But this week is about playing the Miami Dolphins, and I know how much stuff, like I said, we got to get better at and how we continue to develop as a team and as an offense. And so it will be cool for about a second, and then you kind of move on to just playing the football game.
1: This season, the Chiefs offense is already in a groove, scoring more than 30 points in the first two games against Denver and Indianapolis. It's all about balance and keeping the defense on its heels.
14: It just puts the defense in a predicament. I mean, just knowing that they have to kind of choose if they want to come up and stop the run or if they want to try to stop the explosive plays from happening. And so that's what you want. You want defenses guessing. You want defenses having to make decisions that they don't want to make. And so I think as an offense, we've done a great job of that these first few weeks. Is like, if they're going to stay back, run the football. If they're going to come up, then play action, throw it over the top of them. And I think if you can continue to do that and keep defenses guessing, you can continue to have success.
1: One of those defenders today is rookie linebacker Jacob Rodriguez, drafted out of Texas Tech like fellow rookie Caleb Douglas, the same school that produced, you guessed it, Patrick Mahomes.
14: A lot of Texas Tech guys, too, so it gives me some more motivation to go out there and compete because I was going and watching these guys play and talking to them in the locker room, and now they're all be playing against me, so I know they're going to be hungry to go up against me as well.
1: All right, so Caleb Douglas will not play today for the Dolphins, but, Jermon, you talk about Mahomes, you know, such a competitor. You have something in common. You won a Super Bowl in this stadium as well here in South Florida with the Saints. What do you see from him, not only the physical talent, but the way he carries himself?
3: You know, he's a winner, and not just on the field. It's just how he approaches the game, and, you know, you see all the work, and, you know, I have a chance to watch that quarterback show. Right. So you get a chance to just to go behind the curtain a little bit and see the type of work he puts in, how he prepares his body. You know, like he takes a beating, but the guy just continues to find a way to get up. You know, he's dealt with injuries throughout his career, and he just has this warrior mentality at the quarterback position that is such a great asset or attribute to have. So, you know, he's somebody who just brings something so special, you know, to the game. And he has that it factor, right? Like, he's the guy you don't want to have the ball if the game's tied or if he's down by three or if he needs a touchdown late in the game. Like, he's that type of person that you have the utmost confidence in. It's kind of like playing with that quarterback I played with in Drew Brees. Like, if you give him an opportunity to, one, either tie a game or win the game, I'm putting my money on him being able to make it happen.
1: All right, so I have a question for you about that Super Bowl that you and Brees won in this stadium. Did you know the onside kick was coming?
3: Of course. Listen, we practiced that all week.
1: Yeah.
3: You know, all week long. I mean, I felt like, you know, Thomas Moore said he was a really, honestly, great punter, probably going to be a Hall of Famer, to be honest with you. But that whole week, we knew to win this game, we had to steal a possession, right? And when you steal that possession, what does that do to a team? We were playing against another extremely awesome quarterback in Peyton Manning. You find a way to keep him off the field. And you got to find a way to keep Patrick Mahomes off the field. Is that a special teams? Is it a fake punt? How do you steal a possession? How do you elongate a drive today to keep that guy off the field? Because when he has the ball in his hands, It's a tough job. It's a tough gig to go out there and try to stop this guy.
1: If some of our younger listeners, if you don't know about the onside kick in the Super Bowl, you got that thing called the internet and Google and your phone, you can find it easily. And look it up. The Saints win the Super Bowl with Jermon Bushrod on that offensive line here at Hard Rock Stadium just a couple of years ago. We're coming back in the pregame show, closing in on the kick. We're about an hour away. Dolphins home opener against the Chiefs this afternoon. This is Miami Dolphins football.
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1: We look forward to that. One of the great events in South Florida around the NFL, what the Dolphins do in the fight against cancer, the money raised here at the stadium every February. So we look forward to that, and everybody can get signed up. Steve Goldstein, Jermaine Bushrod, back with you on the Miami Dolphins Baptist Health pregame show. Tall task today, Dolphins against the Kansas City Chiefs. Jermaine, you talk about you got to win in the trenches. What have you been seeing from the offensive line, particularly on that left side where you got the young guys, you know, Pat Paul and Caden Proctor, the number one draft pick?
3: That might be the biggest offensive line side that you have in the NFL. Proctor is a massive human being. And to pair him up with a guy like Patrick Paul, who has a really bright future in this league, I'm excited to see how this tandem continues to grow on the left side. And you've seen in the past couple of games, a lot of their positive runs or their explosive runs have started where? On the left side of that offensive line. If I'm Bobby Slowick, I'm finding a way to get behind those two massive human beings, because Caden Proctor has showed you that he can absolutely move people. Now, in the pass game, they'll get that solidified a little bit more, and you'll just see Paul and Proctor being able to find a way to be a lot more comfortable in that setting. But I'm excited to see how this young line continues to keep developing.
1: Exciting to see your post-game show host join us here in the Paddock Club.
3: There he is.
1: It is Travis Wingfield. It's time for our Keys to the Game, which are brought to you every week on the Dolphins pregame show by the good folks at Toyota of Hollywood. We got a home opener today, Travis. Good to see you. Let's get to your keys. Number one, tell us about the details, what you need to see today.
21: Well, it's both Chiefs and Dolphins related, right? We have to be perfect in our details because, well, it hasn't been perfect the last two games. You saw blown coverages that led to explosive plays from Niners passing game off that play action boot they ran over and over again. But also when you're facing Andy Reid and Patrick Mahomes and Steve Spagnuolo, there is no more consistent trio in terms of being there for a long time in the National Football League, except maybe last week with Kyle Shanahan in San Francisco. And so they're going to be sharp. They're going to be on their details. They're going to know where each other are at all times. I always compare, you know, a quarterback going off script, like Malik Willis, for instance, to playing pickup basketball with your buddies. Like, you need to be able to be on the same page when you break the pocket and those guys break their routes off. And you haven't seen that level of consistency from the Dolphins so far. The Chiefs will have that down. So being within your coverage and your structure, being on top of your rules, is going to be a critical component for the Dolphins today against a team that's going to be buttoned up in Kansas City.
1: All right, and number two, what are you looking for on early downs today?
21: That's been another big, you know, ill for the Dolphins so far in this season, is just not being successful offensively or defensively on the early downs in the running game or the passing game. And you can create, you know, easier layup situations for Malik Willis by getting to your play action game on first down. But whether it's the run game or the pass game, you have to be better on first and second down to create easier third downs for your offense as well for your defense, because the third and short, third and mediums, it creates more wiggle room in terms of your play calling and your balance and your versatility with Devon Achane, with Malik Willis, and for Bobby Slowick. And then defensively, you got to get more stops on early downs. We saw that Raider game. They could not stop the run on early downs, and it created those third and fours for Kirk Cousins to just get back there and pick the defense apart. The best part about this defense is Jeff Hafley's ability to disguise and create chaos on third and longs, and they just haven't had them through two games. So if you can be more successful on early downs, it leads to more success on third downs.
1: And Jermon, that goes to your point in the trenches today, right?
3: Yeah, absolutely, and that's where it starts. Like, defensively, you're going to have to show some things, or maybe, again, maybe heat him up on first down, so you are limiting their first down success when it comes to the Chiefs' offense. But first down is going to be the most important play, in my opinion, today, because we got to stay ahead of the sticks if you want to try to find a way to be successful.
21: JB and I are watching the game last week, and just too many missed layups. We kept on kind of begrudgingly, come on, guys, pick it up on these first down plays. Yeah. They can just find a way to be more successful. Those drives you saw in the first half where they held it for 12, 15 plays, they can do that if they're successful in the early downs.
3: Well, what does that do, right? Like, when you have a chance to go second and six compared to second and eight, second and nine, like, you're putting yourselves against the wall. Your back's against the wall. It's second and nine. What are you going to do? You're going to pass the ball. You can't be creative. You can't open up your playbook more. So 3 or 4 yards is a luxury today, and you take that over and over. And, again, take exactly what you did the first half of that 49ers game and say, this is our way to stay in the game. This is how we can be competitive.
1: Yeah, there was improvement certainly in that first half. Last week it was impressive. Finally, a key number three, Travis, you talk about the Dolphins offense against specifically what the Kansas City team does in the pass game.
21: I still think about that playoff game in Kansas City, the last time the Dolphins won.
1: Yeah, by the way,
21: game.
1: I try not to think about that playoff game, but you can.
21: Did you lose fingertips and tips of your toes?
1: I wasn't there, luckily, man. That should not
3: that
1: have been
3: brutal.
1: That's why they're putting a dome on the new stadium in KC, right?
3: I guess so. You know, that's not part of their home field advantage.
1: I agree.
3: It is what it is.
21: I mean, your real field today is 100 degrees more than that game, if not more than that. So a pretty crazy difference in terms of the weather we're going to have, although it is a pretty tame September day here. But anyway, we're getting off topic. So going back to that game, all I can remember is Tyreek Hill and Jalen Waddle on the ground at the line of scrimmage because they couldn't get off the Chiefs press coverage. And they still do that as well as anybody else. It's a Steve Spagnuolo staple in terms of disrupt the receivers, get to our exotic, get to our rush games up front. We'll green dog you. We'll delay blitz you. We'll find a way to confuse your quarterback and then throw off the timing for the receiver. So you have to be able to defeat press coverage, because L'Jarius Sneed's back there again. He left for a couple of years. He's back. Noel Williams and Christian Fulton, all those guys can get up in your face and press you. Now, this is without Caleb Douglas, who I think is one of the better players on the Dolphins team at beating press coverage. But Chris Bell, you draft a 220-pound receiver because he can run through press coverage. So I think the ability to get through that press coverage could spring some explosive plays today, because they want to be aggressive, get up in your face, take advantage of that, get on top of them, stack them, take some deep shots, and let's get some things going down the field today.
1: You got me fired up, Travis. Enjoy the game, and we will listen to you in the post-game show today. Thanks.
21: That's the job. Thanks, guys.
1: Okay, Travis Wingfield joining us as we are an hour away from kickoff, the Dolphins and the Chiefs today. Hour two of the pregame show starts next on the Miami Dolphins Radio Network. But first, let's give our stations a chance to identify themselves. This is Miami Dolphins football.
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1: All right, ready to roll. Hour number two of the pregame show. Juice and Jermon coming up next. We'll get to our NFL picks as well, our Finns roundtable, as we'll go just inside the stadium. We're at the Paddock Club today, great spot, where Jimmy Cephalo and Joe Rose in the broadcast booth will call the home opener, the Dolphins and the Kansas City Chiefs. Jermon, we've talked about the weather a bit. You'd like it to be a little bit hotter, but you know, it is what it is. Hopefully the Chiefs will be a little sweaty. We'll see how it goes. 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Upgrade today with USA. It is 86 degrees right now, expected to stay right around there. It is mostly sunny, but there are some clouds, so perhaps that South Florida oppressive heat will not be a factor in the game today. We talked about Patrick Mahomes. Let's talk about Malik Willis. This is his eighth career start. You know, Travis talked about some of the things the Chiefs do defensively. He doesn't have Caleb Douglas today. What do you want to see from Malik Willis, a quarterback, this afternoon?
2: I want to see him continue to build off of the good that he's done and take some of those plays away that we all wish we could get back, right? Like, but the thing about the quarterback position is everything that you do is magnified. So when you're down in the red zone and you scramble out, and instead of you throwing the ball away, you run out of bounds and take a 3 or 4 yard loss on the sack in the red zone, that's critical, right? So, but at the end of the day, it's like we have to have a little bit of grace and understand that this guy doesn't even have 10 starts under his belt. And he's been in the league for a few years, but I believe we have to be patient with him as well. But again, our patience can run thin, especially as fans and people who are paying their money. They want to see just our quarterback and our team go out there and have some success and be consistent. But we just want to fight and see a little bit more consistency out of our quarterback, because he's shown when he plays with confidence and he believes in his protection, he can sit back and rip the ball however he needs to. He has the ability to get outside the pocket and really set his feet and get the ball down the field. But it's just some of those decisions where you're like, why would you make that throw in that case, in that scenario? Or why wouldn't you throw the ball away? Or why'd you escape the pocket here? You know, again, it's just about him feeling and trusting in the people that he has playing around him.
1: There's a lot on his plate right now, though, right? I mean, first-time starter, and it's a young team. I mean, he's, as you mentioned, he hasn't even had – this is only start number eight, and well, he's one of the veterans on the offense.
2: What do they say? You know, like, you grow through the adversity that you go through, and I believe it's going to be some things that he's going to already have to go through, but – he's been through some things personally before he's even gotten here. And now you're in a much more bigger leadership role as the guy. You are the guy. They've paid you a little bit. People are going to look at you differently. Your level of expectations is different for this quarterback moving forward. But what you don't want to see is a guy who will continuously put the team in negative situations. And I believe he did get better from week one to week two. If I'm him, I'm going to sit back and I'm going to create not really a highlight reel, but a positive reel, and just say, hey, this is who I can be. And if I can be this guy a little bit more every single week, I think we're going to be extremely happy with the quarterback that is under center for the Dolphins.
1: Just getting his feet wet. Malik Willis be interesting today, finally back home. Settled in now, you know, guys know each other, and we did see progress. You know, talk about seeing the forest through the trees the first half last week against San Francisco. The real key today, if you're going to stay in the game and if you can pull an upset, you got to get the ball in the end zone. They got to find a way in the red zone to do more.
2: You got to finish drives. You got to keep Patrick Mahomes off the field. And three and outs are something that really can't happen today. You have to, again, extend drives. Stay ahead of the sticks. And again, and that's about not getting flags as well, because we can't have any second and first and 20, first and 15. Let's clean up the pre-snap. Hey, listen, hold-ins are going to happen. That's just in the heat of the battle, things happen. But We got to be able to line up correctly. We got to be able to stay on sides. Pre-snap penalties is something that has to be minimized today.
1: And if you're okay with those holes from your offensive line, they're all bad calls, anyway, aren't they?
2: For me, if I'm throwing the flag on hold, then it's going to have to really be an egregious hold.
1: You got to haul the guy down by his jersey, no question about it. Less than an hour away from kickoff, it's the Miami Dolphins Baptist Health pregame show. Fins and the Chiefs this afternoon here at Hard Rock Stadium. We're inside the Paddock Club. Coming up next, O.J. McDuffie joins Jermon and myself. It's Juice and Jermon. This is Miami Dolphins football.
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0: 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Every advisory, every shift in the track, every hour it matters. When the tropics turn, turn to Wink. Wink News, the Weather Authority.
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7: Welcome back on this Sunday afternoon, everybody. It's the Dolphins and the Kansas City Chiefs here at Hard Rock Stadium, the Miami Dolphins pregame show. 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It's time for Juice and Jermon, and OJ joins us. And fellas, let's get into it. We got some key topics here. Juice, let's start with you. How does the Miami Dolphins' overall offense improve, particularly with some injuries now at the wide receiver position?
8: Yeah, you know what, Goldie? There's a lot of things that have to improve with this team, especially offensively, especially when we get down in the, you know, the going in zone. We call it the green zone back in the day. They call it red zone now. We said green because of let's go score some points, as you might know. What they have to do, man, is they got to stay ahead of the chain still. You know, it seems like every time we get down in the red zone or cross the 50, we shoot ourselves in the foot, put ourselves in bad, you know, offensive positions where it's tough, and it pretty much dictates that we have to throw the football. And you never want to be in that situation when you get down there. So in order for us to, you know, be more efficient and more effective in that situation, we got to make sure we don't shoot ourselves in the foot when it gets down to scoring time.
7: Yeah, interesting points there, OJ. And Jermon, what do you look at down in that red zone from that offensive line standpoint? How much better can those guys be to kind of help the whole thing out?
9: You know, I think that unit has to really take it upon themselves to, you know, take some of the burden off of this offense, off of this team, and don't be the reason that this team, to OJ's point, gets behind the sticks, right? Like, how many times have we seen, you know, these guys have a couple of nice plays and again you shoot themselves in the foot and they're moving backwards, or the QB scrambles, he doesn't throw the ball away, we get a sack, we lose a few yards. We can't do that in the red zone because every yard matters, every foot matters, and if we're not trying to find a way to keep moving forward, like, you're going to have these red zone woes, you know, the whole season.

0: So, you know, I believe the offensive line has to look at it upon themselves and say, hey, man, we can't be the reason that we're not moving forward. We got to find a way to, one, run the ball, be more efficient in the red zone when we are running the ball, when that number is called. We got to do a better job of straining, using better leverage, and just playing together and trying to be as balanced as possible. But, you know, all success is going to start, you know, with the bigs up front.
1: Question number two this afternoon here on Juice and Jermaine. OJ, let's go to the other side of the football that they have tried blitzing some. It hasn't been effective. Should the Miami Dolphins blitz more than they are?
2: Yeah, you know, Goldie, I mean, you'd like to blitz more. I just worry about the back end. We see some busting coverage. A lot of times you bring more guys, you have an issue in the backside if people aren't where they're supposed to be when they're supposed to be there. And so if that happens, you know, you got a guy like Patrick Mahomes playing this afternoon that is going to chew us up. He really will. He'll find the open guy. These guys are a veteran team that knows where they're supposed to be. So if you don't get home and you got a bust on the backside, you're giving yourself up for explosive play. So I'd like to create more pressure through blitzing. But at the same time, though, you got to be concerned that we might blow it on the backside and not get home.
1: All right. So OJ says no. Jermaine, what says you on the blitzing more?
0: Well, when it comes to the blitzing and finding a way to create pressure, you know, it's an opportunity. It's a time and a place, right? Like, do you want to take those chances in certain parts of the game? Like, you got to find a way to disrupt the rhythm of the Kansas City Chiefs. But to OJ's point, like, Patrick Mahomes and Andy Reid are not the ones where you can't be in sync. All 11, right, have to be on the same page, because if you're blitzing, you've already seen it that there's a lot of areas or a lot of open space that teams that we've already played against have been able to find. So that means we're not on the same page just when we're regular in our regular base defense. So when you do start to bring more pressure, and guys like Mahomes, they are MVPs and some of the greats for a reason. They're going to be able to identify that. They're going to be able to exploit that. You want to say, with this team getting Chop Robinson back today, let's find a way to generate some pressure bringing four or five so that we don't have to use more guys to try to get to Patrick Mahomes. But the pressure is on the quarterback is something that has to be addressed, and we got to find a way to do it. So maybe it's switching it up. Maybe it's situational. Or maybe it's just challenging the defensive line, especially the guys on the outside, to put a little pressure on the quarterback. But I want to see more out of this defensive interior. I want to see a little bit more push. I want to see those guys be able to collapse the pocket, because it's not just about what the guys on the outside are going to have to do. It's going to be what the guys on the inside are going to have to do as well to really get into the throwing lanes and create that push. Get your hands up. It's not just about getting the sacks, but can we make the quarterback uncomfortable? That's going to be the key versus Patrick Mahomes and every other opponent that you're going to have to play.
1: Yeah, and that good point. It has not been the case the first 2 weeks against Kirk Cousins and Brock Purdy. Number three, Jermaine, you played on some, you know, great football teams. How big of an upset would it be here today at Hard Rock Stadium if the Dolphins can pull this game off against KC?
0: You know, that'd be awesome. You know, for this young team, for them to go ahead and do that, you know, like, again, I hate being the, you know, the old school player that just wants to reference his good old days, but I can, you know, again, I remember being 1-4 and facing a really good Pittsburgh Steelers team. And the way we won that game was we got to pressure the quarterback, just like we just talked about, Goldie, and you got to be able to run the ball effectively. And again, running the ball effectively is not just an offensive line issue. It's tight ends, it's running backs making sure they're hitting the holes, it's receivers on the outside. But upsetting a team like this would just uptick that belief meter in this team that say, hey, if we can be competitive, if we can win a game like this, we can, you know, we can go out here and actually fight with any of these teams. But, you know, listen, one step at a time for this young team. But being competitive and against a team like this today, it would be exciting for this team, you know, but it's all about believing that you can win the game.
1: OJ, what do you think? If by 4:15 today, the Dolphins somehow beat the Chiefs, how big of an upset would this be in your mind?
2: Well, it'd be a huge upset. I think we're almost two touchdown dogs in this, but here's the thing about it, Goldie. You know, a lot of guys on this football team, this young football team, the Miami Dolphins, were playing with Patrick Mahomes and Kelce in Madden in their dorm or their apartment last, you know, just about 6 months ago, you know. So now they get the chance to go out there and try to upset these guys, you know, man, and pretty much shock the world. It'd be huge if they can go out there and compete with these guys, man. The confidence you get from playing against, you know, great teams as a young guy, it will propel you for the rest of the season. And I think that if these guys go out and show well against this team, keep it competitive. Our whole goal this year is going to be keeping it competitive all the way into the fourth quarter, giving our team a chance to win football games. And I think these guys will have that opportunity to go out there and, you know, not give a damn about what the spread says. Just go out there and play some football. Now we got a 1 o'clock game here. You know, we got a 1 o'clock game. They're going to be in their red jerseys. Hopefully the sun is really absorbent, you know, to get all up in there and sweat these guys out. But think about this too, fellas. We should have never beaten Tom Brady at home, and we did that when we weren't very good. We should never beat Josh Allen at home. We've done that, you know, some of these 1 o'clock games. We've seen guys on the other team throwing up in the heat. It's going to still be warm. And so go out there and mix our conditioning, our environment. You know, it's to our advantage. And I think these guys have a chance to go out there and just show improvement. Just play free, play loose, and you have a chance late in the game, hopefully.
0: Oh, you guys I'm so glad you made that point, OJ, and I don't mean to cut you off, Goldie, but use your home field advantage, Dolphins. Like, it is going to be hot. It's going to be muggy. They're out there in the Midwest. Like, they're not used to this heat. You know, I think the number one benefit in this game is obviously keeping Patrick Mahomes off the field, but can you sustain drives to make this defense tired? And, OJ, you brought it up, right? Like, you talk about guys throwing up on the field. I remember that. I remember that play, and I'm going to go back to it again. It was the Steelers game. our running back, Damian Williams, was our running back. We were going into the red zone, right? We already talked about red zone, and we had called an inside zone, and all you could see was Lawrence Timmons just throwing up whatever he had, you know, ingested the night before. And, you know, again, you come down here, you play in South Florida, you got to deal with that heat. Like, let's use the elements to our favor here.
1: Cool. You guys never disappoint. You got me fired up. Juice and German here at the Miami Dolphins back to sell pregame show. We got plenty more coming up as we close in on kickoff. The Fins hosting the Kansas City Chiefs this afternoon. Up next, it's our NFL picks brought to you by Huey Magoos. This is Dolphins Football.
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12: 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Bills hosting the Chargers. The Jets are in Detroit to take on the Lions. And, of course, your Miami Dolphins are set to take on the Kansas City Chiefs. Patriots as well. They're going to be in Jacksonville to take on the Jaguars, Goldie.
13: All right, we look forward to it today. This is the Miami Dolphins Baptist Health pregame show. Baptist Health, the official medical team of the Miami Dolphins. Steve Goldstein, Jermon Bushrod, and it is that time after the scoreboard there around the AFC East. Dolphins, for the first time this year, also have a 1 o'clock game. So while we're doing the pregame, we don't have the scores. We just have the previews. And it is time for the Huey Magoo's Chicken Tender Picks of the Week. It's brought to you by Huey Magoo's, the filet mignon of chicken. All right, we dig into it, Will. Everybody is selecting well here
12: so
13: early
12: far
13: in the season.
12: So
13: this
12: far,
13: is
12: yes.
13: Good news.
12: Right now, last week, OJ was 4-0, Goldie.
13: Come on.
12: You were 3-1. I was 3-1 as well. So OJ right now, 6-2. You still lead 7-1, and I am 5-3 on the season. So our first game, we're going to do the Buffalo game. The Chargers in Buffalo to take on the Bills. I'm taking Buffalo.
13: Seems like a no-brainer. I mean, the Chargers are really struggling, man. This is the first time that I read that ever, that Jim Harbaugh is 0-2 at any level to start a season. The Mike McDaniel experiment is not exactly working. You got to go with the Bills.
0: Maybe he's the problem. No, I don't think. Well,
13: hey,
0: listen,
13: maybe
0: you're putting in a very complex offense, but yep, let's not put it all on the scheme. You know, I sat back and looked at the highlights of that game. Herbert made some throws, and, you know, some of his teammates didn't do their job to bring the ball in. You know, you got tip balls for interceptions and things like that. If they can clean it up, maybe they can find a way to get in the win column. I just don't think it's going to happen in Buffalo.
13: All right, everybody's taking Buffalo then. Jermon was political. He said, Nye, maybe you can clean it up, but it's not going to happen.
0: No, not today.
12: OJ as well took Buffalo, so all three of us.
0: I mean, listen, if I'm going to do the juice in Jermon, I mean, can I find a way to be a guest picker?
12: Yes.
13: Yes.
12: We're going to write you down. Buff
0: put me
12: for
0: on
12: Jermon. Our
13: Let's
12: second game
13: it
12: in Detroit. The Jets heading to Detroit. I told you earlier, Goldie, I thought about taking the Jets. Then I looked at the teams they played this year. I'm taking Detroit.
13: The Jets find ways to lose.
12: Like they do.
13: Should have won that game. I mean, how do you lose that game?
12: Yeah.
13: The Jets, I mean, it's not as bad as the Vanderbilt, you know, losing that, you know, the NC State Vanderbilt game. But I'm going to go with the Jets.
12: Oh, you are taking them.
13: I'm not. You know,
12: wow.
13: I really think the Lions, they're still a good team.
12: Yeah.
13: I think that window closed, man.
12: I agree.
13: I think they had that chance. Then they lost the coordinators, you know, and then guys start wanting money and things kind of go the other way.
0: Yeah.
12: OJ took Detroit as well. What do you think, Jermon?
0: I'm going to go Detroit on this one. Listen, they're back home, and I think they're going to find a way to get this one. Now, look, I do like what Aaron Glenn is doing up there in New York, but I feel like Detroit might just have a little bit more juice at the house for them.
13: I got suckered in, suckered into the Jets.
12: I talked you into it, and then I backed out.
13: All right,
12: our third game on the schedule, we got the Patriots going to Jacksonville to take on the Jaguars. OJ and I both have Jacksonville, Goldie.
13: Really? In fact, I'm going with the Patriots, man. I'm going to take
12: them
13: on the road.
12: New England on the road. What do you think, Jermon?
0: I'm going to go Jacksonville as well. I'm obviously, I'm a homer today. I'm going all home, too.
13: I'm the Lone Ranger here.
12: Well, you got to you're in the lead, so we got to catch up.
13: I'm going to be in trouble if I'm wrong.
12: Let's hope.
13: You all got – really, Jacksonville? You think
0: I'm going with Jacksonville.
12: I like Jacksonville. They've been showing something.
0: I think they play a good brand of football. You know, again, it's all up to the quarterback. What's Trevor Lawrence going to do?
13: Right, and he's up in that. Patriots aren't going to win 14 games this year. I agree with that. They're not going to do what they did last year.
12: Our final game of the week, the Rams at the Broncos. I am taking Denver. OJ is taking the Rams.
13: I'm going to go with the Rams. I think that's a tough game. But L.A., you know – I kind of like, you know, the coach taking responsibility for that Australia thing.
12: Yeah.
13: Saying you got, you know, dumb coach, the planning. And I know Jackson Dart was out last week for the Giants, you know, early in that game. But the Rams are still a really good team.
12: They are.
0: No, they are.
14: I don't think Puka's back yet, and I think that's going to be tough. But I'm going to go Denver. Listen, I'm going home team slide here for all of them. I just feel like Sean Payton's going to get that defense rolling and put them in a place where they need to be.
13: Jermon on the guest picks. Now, if he goes 4-0, Will, I'm just going to
14: – I probably won't get invited back.
13: Well, you're going to get invited back because you're going to be my director of player personnel. I'm going to hire this, you know.
15: The last thing we need is somebody else taking over the picks. I mean, last year, we didn't do so great. We got the
13: – a little embarrassing between us.
15: You know, we just made it above 500.
13: I may have Jermon, you know, the consultant. I mean, he could use another job. He's got another job.
14: Hey, listen, man. Somebody's got to pay the bills around here.
13: Well, if I just give you the Huey Magoo's, I mean, that's payment enough, right?
14: I'll be good with that. Well, maybe more to kids. I'll probably be 400 pounds if I eat just Huey Magoo's, but it is that good.
13: You could be disciplined and have the grilled chicken. Then you're okay.
14: Yeah, but there's no fun in that.
13: That is not. You got to mix it up.
14: At least once a week I'll have a cheat meal. I kind of like what Sealer was talking about earlier.
13: Exactly.
14: We didn't talk about my cheat meal.
13: All right, we are talking about the Dolphins and the Kansas City Chiefs coming up this afternoon here at Hard Rock Stadium. We are about a half hour away from kickoff. Parking lot is full. The fans are ready for this one. The first look at the team, you know, there'll be some red in the stands as well, of course. Kansas City Chiefs, always a team that has a lot of fans on the road. But exciting to see Jeff Hafley, his first game as Dolphins coach, gets it home. Malik Willis and this team, you know. You know, a couple losses on the road, but you know they're going to be jacked up for this game and the opportunity to kind of shock the NFL here this afternoon. Jimmy and Joe join us from the broadcast booth up next for our Fins Roundtable. We'll discuss today's game between the Fins and the Chiefs. This is Miami Dolphins.
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13: All right, we are back on the Miami Dolphins Baptist Health pregame show along with Jermon Bushrod. I'm Steve Goldstein. We're in the Paddock Club. We are closing in on kickoff, and it is time to send it up to the broadcast booth for our Fins Roundtable. Voice of the Dolphins, Jimmy Cephalo, along with the big dog Joe Rose, joining us now. Fellas, we waited a while. We finally got this home opener. It's been a little bit. Let me ask you about the Dolphins' defense. We know how loaded KC is on offense. Mahomes back, so many weapons. What are you looking for from the Dolphins' defense? How can they slow down this explosive offense today?
1: They need to force a punt. This punter for the Chiefs, Matt Areza, has only punted four times this year. I don't care how they do it. I would suggest they start by not making pre-snap penalties, Joe.
2: Well, there's a lot of different parts to it because they're all connected in today. Stop Kenneth Walker. You talk about a team that's gotten off to a great start stat-wise, every possible way. Jimmy said special teams, probably the best punter and field goal kicker combination in the league. You look at Kenneth Walker running the ball. We need a pass rush. You're playing against Patrick Mahomes. He's got a couple of speed receivers on the outside, two of the faster players on the outside. Travis Kelce looks a lot younger than he did a year ago. So there's a lot of things. I would start with communication today. We can't have the mental breakdowns. Besides the penalties that Jimmy's talking about, pre- and post-game penalties, we can't afford. We got to be really good. But the communication and coverage, and also when you run games up front, you got to know where you're supposed to end up and do your assignment. You can't start freelancing out there. We're gonna have problems.
1: Well, Joe, you mentioned it. They gotta find a way to have a sack. They don't want to have any sacks.
2: No,
1: this year.
2: Only team right now in the NFL does
1: right.
2: not have a sack. And hey, listen, this you know how this breaks down. The more pressures you get, the better opportunities
1: right.
2: you get to get sacks, Jimmy. And we just haven't had enough now. And now, listen, Chop's coming back. I think, you know, a lot falls on Chop Robinson. I hate to just go after one guy, but we need Chop to look like the guy they thought he was when they drafted him three
1: yep.
2: years ago.
1: Yep.
5: Fellas, what's going on? Jermon here. I want to talk a little bit more about this special teams, right? Because I feel like this has been a unit that's been a little tough and really discouraging for this team. Like, I believe that the special teams unit has to pick it up and can't put our offense and our defense in tough situations.
1: Yeah. Well, you're right, Jermon. I mean, when you look at Patterson, he's missed as many kicks in the first two games as he missed all of last year. He missed
5: yeah.
1: two. He was 27 to 29, and he missed two, one in each of the games this year so far. And Bradley Pinion drops a punt. It was the strangest play last
2: yeah.
1: week, wasn't it?
2: They yeah.
1: just dropped the ball.
2: Yeah.
1: So, I mean, they need to get more out of their kicking game, and their coverage has got to improve. You know, today you will not have Jalen Wright, who is their most explosive return guy.
2: Probably had 79-yarder.
1: Right. And, so it's a combination of all of those things, but fans so often look past the special teams. They got to get that going. They got to make Mahomes go 90 yards.
2: Well, field position on special teams is part of what we're talking about. But, yeah, we can't lose it. And so for me, and I think you guys both agree, and I'm patient about this whole thing we're doing, but special teams, that's now, man. I don't need a guy
5: to
2: go, I need, you know, 9 years experience to run down on a kickoff or block. We need four or five core guys, and we need our kickers to play well. For blocking and running, and we could not afford to get off to a slow start, and we've seen breakdowns now in all three games.
5: Yeah, we talk about the field position. I mean, you go back to the Raiders game, how many times did Kirk Cousins in that offense only have to go 50 to 60 yards?
1: Yeah.
5: If you do that today, it's going to be a long day. And what I just wrote down is we got to take something away, right? Like you either take the passing attack away or you take the running game away. If everything is clicking, it's going to be a long day. And if our special teams is putting us in a rough position,
1: yeah.
5: again, that's going to be a recipe for disaster. So our special teams, to me, is that unit that's got to pick it up. And when you have a chance to get the points, put the points on the board because they're going to be at a premium
14: today. We just need some things to go in our favor.
1: Well, this Chiefs defense is, you know, just about as good as the offense.
2: Numbers
1: is.
2: Across the board are great.
1: They're terrific. Yeah. I mean, they're number three overall in the NFL, fourth against the pass, tenth against the rush. So they're allowing 20 points a game. They're scoring 32 points a game. So this Kansas City Chiefs team, I think people talked about the end of the dynasty maybe a little bit too early.
2: That's right. Jimmy, I didn't think they're going to look like this. You talked about surprises after last year.
14: As long as you got their quarterback.
13: That's it. Yeah. They're back for sure. Yeah, all right, guys, we look forward to the call today. Jimmy, Joe, thanks, guys.
2: All right, guys,
1: thank you. Take care.
13: We'll talk to you in a few when we return. Jimmy Cephalo and Joe Rose will have the call of today's home opener between the Dolphins and the Kansas City Chiefs right here at Hard Rock Stadium. Jermon will be back for Dolphins postgame live along with Travis Wingfield coming up after the game. Will Althoff is the senior producer of the Miami Dolphins Radio Network and our technical producers today, Carlos Beccari and Ahmed Jordan in the studio. I'm Steve Goldstein. Enjoy the game today, everybody. This is Dolphins Football.
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1: Hi, everybody. Welcome to Hard Rock Stadium. This building begins its 40th season of hosting Miami Dolphins football. Today, the Kansas City Chiefs is down 2-0 and clearly one of the best teams in football overall. Patrick Mahomes is back, and so is that Chiefs defense. The Dolphins at 0-2 got to find a way to get on the board and to stop Mahomes and company. Joe, this is one good football team they're facing.
2: What, Jimmy? You talk about getting back. I thought maybe last year they were banged up. They got old. Mahomes got injured his knee at the end of the year. Jimmy, they have bounced back. First of all, Patrick Mahomes ahead of schedule, ready for the start of the season and looked great. And defensively, well, we forgot about that as you brought that up, how good they've been on the defensive side of the ball. Their numbers across the board overall are as good as there is in the National Football League right now on both sides.
1: Yeah, I think, you know, I think a lot of us, maybe more hope than fact, was hoping the Chiefs were going to go away. But they're here, and they are going to compete for a title again this year. Mahomes looks as good as ever. He looks thinner, more in shape, and fat, and better than he was before.
2: Jimmy, I just think great players. He was out to prove something, right?
1: Yep.
2: They don't make playoffs. He wasn't playing as well, and everything around him. Man, he's on a mission right now, and now he's got something else. He's got a running game. That's, as you said, number two in the league right now. Kenneth Walker comes over from Seattle. Jimmy, the MVP of the Super Bowl, looks every bit as good as he did in that Super Bowl. He's been unbelievable.
1: He really does. All right, so if you are this Dolphin defensive coaching staff, what do you do to try and slow that team down?
2: Jimmy, first of all, you got to stop the run. Let's start with that with Kenneth Walker since we just brought him up. You got to stop the run. We got to get him in some third and long, and we got to find a way to get to Patrick Mahomes. We've not been able to do it the first two games. You got to find a way to do that. Jimmy, you got to tighten up things. I keep hearing the word communication. Communication is in breakdowns when things happen. Well, listen, you, at some point, the young guys are going to have to coordinate with each other better, be where they're supposed to be, and start making some more plays.
1: Now you're talking about Kenneth Walker. He's averaging 6.2 per carry.
2: Oh, my God.
1: Not easy.
2: That's like high school numbers.
1: Yeah.
3: The Fan. All sports, all day. Southwest Florida's Sports Authority.
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1: All right, welcome back to Hard Rock Stadium. Joe, a longtime Dolphin PR guy, Harvey Green, just stopped by. We were talking about Coach Shula and two wins that Coach Shula had and something that used to be a playoff game.
2: Yeah.
1: That they don't count in the win column for.
2: That was crazy. I did not know about that. Dave Hyde brought it up one day to me from former Sun Sentinel columnist. Great columnist for a long, long time.
1: Terrific.
2: And he brought that up. He's been on a campaign, and now Harvey's involved. So instead of 347, it'd be 349.
1: We got to change the address of the stadium.
2: Right. Everything. All those 347 things.
1: Yeah. But here's the reason I bring it up. Andy Reid is third now behind Belichick, but Reed is in the 300 club. He's got 307 wins.
2: Boy, he snuck up on that. That snuck up on us quickly.
1: And a very good football team. I don't know how long Andy's going to coach, but if there's anybody ever going to catch him, Coach Shula, that is, it would be Andy Reid. Right now, 40, perhaps 42 wins away.
2: Yeah. So, I tell you what, though, that's still a long way to go, Jimmy.
1: No,
2: 47, 48 games.
1: Yeah.
2: That's
1: even if you're winning 10 a year.
2: Yeah, that's still right.
1: The Chiefs making their way onto the field, red jerseys and helmets, white pants, and those yellow trim around it. The typical Kansas City Chiefs uniforms. And Joe, it is hot out here today. It is steamy. And you got to think that these Chiefs are going a little bit warm down here.
2: Hey, speaking of Don Shula, nobody loved September more than Don Shula at the Orange Bowl, man. That guy, it was hot. It couldn't be hot enough. He loved it.
1: And, you know, I was talking to some of the former players the other day. We all have a story of an opposing player becoming so overwhelmed that they actually threw up on the field.
2: Yeah, or didn't come out after halftime. The undefeated guys got great stories about guys. John Brody and some of the 49er players didn't make it for the second half of the game.
1: We had the Chicago Bears in the Orange Bowl one year wearing those black jerseys, and it was hot in September. And one of their tackles kept getting sick. And the official just finally picked up the football and brought it to the other hash. So the heat does play a factor here. But that's maybe the best thing the Dolphins have going for them right now, because, Joe, this team has got to find an offense as well.
2: Yeah.
1: And I'm not sure where it is. They're not going to have Caleb Douglas, their leading receiver today. They're not going to have Jalen Wright, one of the most explosive running backs today, both out with injury. So what changes for this offense?
2: Well, we've had spurts, right? Last week we saw in the first half they're able to run the ball against the 49ers, feeling pretty good. Controlling time of possession, allowed the 49ers only two possessions, although they scored touchdowns. Jimmy, should have been a 14-9 game at the half.
1: Right.
2: But that's one of the ways you do it. You got to control some things, get a running game going today.
1: Yeah, they got to get a break, too, on teams. Someplace along the line.
2: Special teams got to get a lot better.
1: All right, we'll come back and kick off in just a few minutes. You're listening to the Miami Dolphins Radio.
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1: Welcome back to Hard Rock Stadium. We're getting set for the national anthem, tossing a coin, the Dolphins being introduced to the crowd wearing all white uniforms today. And Joe, you know, you get a real nice smattering of red in the stands. Kansas City Chiefs fans are showing up today.
2: Hey, they've had Jimmy, who's done it better over the last 6-7 years than the Kansas City Chiefs? Yeah, they have built up a fan base around the country now, and a lot of them, and why not? What a great show it's been.
1: With a lot of number 15s in the crowd, you can imagine. Of course, Travis Kelce has helped build that fan base as well.
2: Yes, he has. He and somebody he married have not heard it.
1: Yeah, right. I can't think of her name.
2: Yeah.
1: But, you know, people will come to games in Kansas City and around the country thinking they may get a glimpse of her.
2: Oh, I got a young daughter asked for two tickets. I said, well, you think I'm going to be able to get into the box to walk you over there?
1: Well, I got a young daughter who asked me for two, when I got them. Same reason. So I know if it's going on in our household, it's going around the country. So, and this may be very well maybe Travis Kelce's last season.
2: I'll tell you what, he's picked it up. His numbers, I thought last year, Jimmy, it just he didn't look, he dropped balls. It just didn't look like he's off to a nice start, though. 12 catches, 172 yards.
1: This is his 14th season now. Hard to believe, isn't it?
2: Yeah.
1: Not easy for
2: great
1: a tight
2: career.
1: End.
2: No, great
1: All right,
2: career.
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1: Welcome back to Hard Rock Stadium, but... Pre-game festivities just about concluded. We'll have the toss of the coin in just a moment. Joe, there was a bit of levity here in the stadium just for a second. Reza, a terrific performer and an artist, a Hispanic recording artist. Today is
2: beautiful voice.
1: National Historic Hispanic game today here in South Florida. And she was standing out there, and someone forgot to get her microphone.
2: Saw somebody sprinting from about 40 yards away, and they had a mic.
1: There was a relay. There were three or four people relaying the mic to the end zone.
2: We got it done. We got it done.
1: Let's send it down to the birthday boy, Kid Mocamper. Happy birthday, Mo.
23: I appreciate that, guys. I tell you, this is a nice feeling down here, a lot of emotion. But I tell you, this is a challenge here. I was talking to one of the coordinators, one of the assistant coaches from the Kansas City Chiefs, and we were talking about Kenneth Walker and what his impact. But don't overestimate the impact of bringing Eric Bieniemy back and getting this offense more balanced with Pat Mahomes. And you know what I tell you, I'm out here early watching Pat Mahomes, and this guy throws the ball effortlessly, and it is just amazing to watch this guy go. So the Dolphins are going to have their hands full, but let's see if they can put the hammer down a little bit.
1: All right, thanks, Bo.
2: Really need to get off to a fast start.
27: His head, he won the toss. Miami has won the toss and elected to defer their option to the second half.
1: All right, Miami will be kicking right to left from our broadcast position, deferring to the second half. So the Chiefs offense, number one in the National Football League,
2: wow,
1: will be taking the field. Their passing game is fifth Their rushing attack is second. They're averaging 186 yards per game running the football.
2: Hey, man, you talk about a team ready to go from the start of this season. It's the Kansas City Chiefs. 32 points a game. My gosh.
1: Yeah, they've got it all going. Andy Reid has been like this wherever he's been.
2: Jimmy, I just don't want it, our defense to lay back today and just be a punching bag, though. I hope aggressively, whether they win battles or not, go after them a little bit.
1: Well, we're going to find out a lot more about Chris Johnson. People have gone after him until you've got Xavier Worthy, speed to burn out of Texas, and Rasheed Rice in his fourth season.
2: Jimmy, I'll tell you what, between Thornton and Worthy, they got two of the fastest guys, two of the fastest times in history of the combine, a 40-yard dash, and you said Rasheed Rice. It's a well-balanced team on both sides of the ball.
1: Yeah, it really is.
2: Need special teams get off to a good start with coverage here.
1: Madison ready to kick it deep.
2: It is nice to have football here, though. Back home after being on the West Coast for the first two games.
1: Remigio and Johnson, the return men. Madison gets his foot into it. We're underway here at Hard Rock. Ball coming down to the 3-yard line. And Johnson up to the 30, out to the 34-yard line. Ryan Miller in on the tackle. Along with Bell, Chris Bell. Didn't think I'd see him on running down on kickoffs, Joe, for a while.
2: Trying to find some guys. I think they're still looking after the first couple weeks, trying to find guys that can cover and get to better field position.
1: First and 10 for the Chiefs. Kenneth Walker, the running back, from the 33-yard line of KC. Play action. Mahomes rolling right, throws it back. Wide open, Kelce. 40, 30, 25, and down at the 18-yard line. Trader finally knocked him out of bounds.
2: The theme right off of last week, play action, rolls out one way and drops it to a tight end. I feel like we're watching Kittle from last week. He is wide open. Running down the middle of the field, he just sits down in an open area, and he takes off and picks up another 25 yards.
1: Joe, there was nobody within 10 yards of him.
2: Can't happen.
1: Ball down at the 19-yard line. Walker, the running back. First and 10, Chiefs. Noah Gray in motion. So a quick hitter out to Rice on the left side, a hitch. And he picks up 5 or 6 yards. Brooks tackled him.
2: They show double tight end to start the game. And, of course, first guy you got a key on is Kenneth Walker. We talked about it. Boy, did they play off that theme. Set it up nicely for that huge play to start the game.
1: That hitch, a gain of 5 yards, second down and 5 coming up from the 14-yard line of Miami.
2: Yeah, Kansas City right in your red zone now.
1: Walker, the running back. Takes the handoff, breaks up the middle, is just shy of the first down. Uche made the stop. Third down, about a half a yard to go.
4: Number 66 has reported as eligible. 66 is eligible.
1: Mike Cadiendo comes in as a sixth offensive lineman for the Chiefs. Give it to Walker, first down and touchdown. He barely got touchdown.
2: Too easy. That, boy, things got to tighten up. You got all the guys you want to stop the run, and it opened up. I don't think, Jimmy, as you said, he didn't get touched.
1: Play was set up the middle, and he broke to the left and just walked into
2: the
1: end zone.
2: They got him, yeah.
1: Yeah, now somebody finally
2: Jordan Phillips made a little slant to the right, and he got pushed that way, and it opened up. Nobody else filled the gap.
1: Butker on for the extra point. He's 7 of 7 so far this year in PATs. Make that 8 of 8. 7-0, Chiefs on top of the Dolphins. 12:54 left to play, opening quarter. 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

0: that drive, 17 plays, 91 yards, 9:27 off the clock. A three-yard touchdown run by Ollie Gordon, and the Dolphins have tied this game against the Chiefs at 7 apiece late first quarter.
1: Yeah, good way to start offensively. Man, got backed up, everything going against you, and lose Achan, and you go right down the field and score a touchdown.
0: Remigio and Johnson back to return this kick off the foot of Patterson. There's the boot. Comes down to Remigio. He's going to take a knee. No, check that. It was Johnson.
1: Look a little bit like last week, huh? Long drive in San Francisco, except you didn't finish.
0: It was a field goal last week.
1: Field goal instead of the seven.
0: This is a 17-yard drive that gets you 7 points. Last time the Chiefs had the football, they put on a clinic, 4 plays, 67 yards, a 10-yard touchdown run by Walker.
1: too easy.
0: Walker, the handoff, breaks to his right. He's still fighting for yardage. Picks up a good 5, 6, 7. Jacob Rodriguez with the tackle for Miami. A gain of 7. 3 minutes left to play in this opening quarter, 7-all.
1: Just too much on first down again. Good Kansas City Chiefs offensive line. Man.
0: On the 41-yard line of KC, Mahomes sidearms it in. He's got a receiver and a first down. And that was to Taquan Thornton.
1: Taquan Thornton coming back home, Jimmy. Booker T. Washington High School. Coach about that 40 ran, Jimmy. He's one of those 4-2-1-40 guys at the combine.
0: Rice in motion. They flip it out to him. He breaks through. First down and more. Rasheed Rice is fourth year out of SMU. Dante Trader knocked him out. Boy, they can run.
1: Everything they're calling right now in space is really giving the Dolphins a problem. A lot of guys getting blocked. Got to get off blocks.
0: Walker, the running back. First and 10 Chiefs, the Dolphin 43-yard line. Walker up the middle, and he can power his way. That's a gain of another 7 yards. He's averaging 6.2 every time he touches the football. .135 left to play, opening quarter, 7-all between the Chiefs and the Dolphins here at Hard Rock Stadium. Mahomes, Walker again. He stopped short of the first down marker, but a yard shy.
1: Good job by the linebackers filling the hole that time and not letting him get that first down.
0: Third and one coming up.
1: Yeah. This scary down because Kansas City, you got a guy like Mahomes, he can do so many different things.
0: The Dolphin 34-yard line. Play action. Mahomes flips it downfield. Wide open receiver. He's got Thornton with the catch. And Joe, he just flipped that ball. He throws so effortlessly. His ball was safe.
1: He put extra air under it towards the sideline, and Thornton goes up and gets it. Little play action. Yeah, he had a little pressure, and ooh, again, not close enough on the coverage. Trader coming over a little bit late on it. Put a pop on him, but he had good possession of the ball.
0: Malik Herring looked like he had a beat on Mahomes, but he got rid of it. Quick hitch to the left side. Emmett Johnson down to the 10-yard line. The fifth round pick out of Nebraska. thanks to the end of the first quarter with the score. Kansas City Chiefs 7, the Miami Dolphins 7. 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

0: Dolphins with 9:22 left to play until halftime here at Hard Rock Stadium. Dolphins just turned the ball over on downs from just inside Kansas City territory at the 48-yard line. An incomplete pass to Washington on 4th and 3. Emma Johnson at running back for KC. Play action back to throw Mahomes. Flips it down to his tight end, and that is Noah Gray. He's got a first down at the 38 of Miami.
1: So he looks down the field. He comes back, drops it off, and this has been happening too much. You're getting too much underneath. He catches it. Ends up being a 13, 14-yard play by just a short throw.
0: First and 10, KC. Emma Johnson remains the running back. Play action. Mahomes rolling to his right. Puts it down. Caught. An easy pitch and catch. This time to Xavier Worthy, the speedster out of Texas.
1: You said it. Just too easy rolling out. And got a receiver 2-3 yards out in front of Chris Johnson and Jason Marshall, whether you pick your 3 or number 4.
0: Well, the other thing is that with Worthy speed, you got to respect all of that. So you back off a little bit, he breaks, and it's hard to make that up. At the 21-yard line of Miami, KC 14, Miami 7. Hand off to Johnson. Johnson, and he is stood up by Willie Gay and a team of 4 or 5, including Trader in the middle of that. Gain of 7, 2nd down and 3.
1: Yeah. The lot of problems in this game for the defense, but the first down, Jimmy, it seems like Dolphins are constantly defensively in a 2nd and 2 or 2nd and 3.
0: Play action. Screen pass set up inside to Noah Gray, the tight end. He stopped just shy of the first down marker. 3rd down, about a half a yard to go.
1: Zach Sealer bounced off and makes the tackle.
0: Well,
1: I tell you what, that Kenneth Walker back in the game again. It's something else.
0: Walker and Breshard Smith in the backfield. Fifth in motion, they give it to Walker inside. I don't think he got there, Joe. They stood him up. Trader getting off the bottom of that pile.
1: That's a good stop. Cut it right back underneath, and Dolphins ready for it. Really set the play up like they're going to try to roll out to the right. And
0: Michael Taft was in there, too.
1: Yeah, that's a good job first by Taft, and then got some help from his buddies.
2: Number 64 is reported as eligible. Number 64 is eligible.
0: Hunter Norzad, the 6th offensive lineman, on 4th down and inches for the first. Walker, the running back. Gray in motion. They give it to Walker up the middle, and he didn't get there. He did not get there. The Dolphins will take over on downs.
1: Wow, what a
0: stop.
1: At their
0: own 11-yard line.
1: How about that, Jimmy? What a great stop by the Dolphin defense.
0: Their best defensive stand of the year. 14-7 KC, you're listening to the Miami Dolphins Radio Network.
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6: Peak season, a wave in the Atlantic, a disturbance in the Caribbean, a storm in the Gulf. Not every system threatens Southwest Florida, but every system gets watched by Wink meteorologists who live here, who've ridden out the same storms you have. Every advisory, every shift in the track, every hour it matters. When the tropics turn, turn to Wink. Wink News, the Weather Authority.
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0: So on third and a half a yard and fourth and a quarter of a yard, yeah, the Dolphin defense steps up. It takes the ball away on downs from the Kansas City offense.
1: Why, damn it, what confidence this could be for that defense. It's really struggled, and all of a sudden, it's the best stop, as you said, of the year right there.
0: 6 minutes and 10 seconds left to play until halftime. It's Kansas City 14, Miami 7. Ollie Gordon, the running back, Herman joins in the backfield. Play action, Malik over the middle, wide open. He's got a receiver down the sideline. They go. Is that Bell? It's,
1: yeah,
0: Chris Bell.
1: What a great looking play. Nice play action fake by Malik to Chris Bell. Boy, it's good to see him getting going in this game. That runs a nice route, really sharp into the inside.
0: Yeah, he was wide open.
1: Oh.
0: And a perfect throw by Malik Willis.
1: Give me that whole defense thought they're going to run the ball. Backed up. They thought they were going to run it. Again, a great call by Bobby Slowick, the offensive coordinator.
0: 44 yards for Chris Bell. His biggest catch as a Dolphin thus far. At the 44 of Kansas City. Flea flicker. Willis back to throw, looking deep downfield, and it's incomplete. Threw it away. Chris Bell the closest.
1: Bell and Washington watching it. Hey, I like it, though. Somebody asked me about, are they going to run trick plays? I said, I think it's a little too early, you know, until they get a little more comfortable in this offense, and there they go.
0: They hand it to Ollie Gordon. He flips it back to Malik, and Bell at the 10-yard line. Malik just threw it out of bounds. Second down and 10. 5:20 left till halftime. 14-7 Kansas City. Miami, second and 10, play action. Dulcich on the right side, fighting for extra yardage, and gets out of bounds after a gain of 6. Third down and 4 coming up. Jarius Sneed knocked him out of bounds.
1: Malik really gets the ball out quickly on those plays, those screen plays out wide to tight ends, and allowed him time to catch it and run to the outside and get something out of that play.
0: Third down and 5. Ollie takes a handoff left side. He's not going to get there. He's fighting for yardage. Well, he fights for every yard he gets.
1: He does.
0: He picked up 2. It'll be 4th down and 3. Now what does he do? Does Jeff Hafley decide to try to punt and pin him deep? He just went for it.
1: Yeah.
0: Same part of the field and did not get
1: it. They're going to go for it. He can go for it on fourth down again here.
0: 4:17 clock ticking here. Second quarter, KC 14, Miami 7. Dolphins at the 37-yard line of Kansas City. Fourth down and 3, going for it. Back to throw, Malik rolling to his right. Looking downfield, tosses it deep. Flag in, incomplete. Coleman, the intended receiver, is out of bounds. Well, Joe, if it's a flag against Miami,
1: yeah.
0: KC will
7: right,
0: take
7: right
0: over.
7: Right to the pass. Holy, defense number 38. This is a 5-yard penalty. That includes an automatic
1: How about
7: down.
1: That?
0: The Jerry Estate called for holding. The Dolphins get the first down on a penalty.
1: Tell you what, Jeff Hafley staying aggressive today, Jim. It's great for the team's confidence. Coach believes in his players. Trying to get some offense going today.
0: Oh, yeah.
1: They damn near took him down.
0: He grabbed him by the arm and almost tackled him. First and 10, Miami. 3:55 left to play in this second quarter. 14-7, Kansas City. Put it down at the KC 32-yard line. A handoff, a gain of just a yard. It put Malik Washington back there at the running back spot.
1: Jimmy, he's your number two running back in this game now.
0: Right now he is. Ollie Gordon is the only healthy pure running back on the roster right now.
1: I'll tell you what, they brag about Malik Washington, how smart he is, Jimmy, about knowing all the positions. We heard that last year from Mike McDaniel, and I think they've seen it with him that he can play any position. He knows what to do. He's back there again.
0: Second and 9, Malik in motion. Willis is going to run with it, a quarterback draw, pure and simple. Drop the football, fumble it. They're going to say he's down or not?
1: Yeah,
0: they're saying he's down.
1: Yeah.
0: But the Chiefs made a clear recovery. Sneed picked it up. But they're saying he's down. Third and 6 coming up.
1: They're going to hurry up so they can't review it.
0: Dolphins, he fumbled, Joe. Joe, that's a pure fumble. I'm sorry. His leg, his knee is up. The ball's out.
1: Yeah. You're right.
0: Snap it quick.
7: The rolling on the field is the runner is down by contact. Kansas City is challenging that level. The previous play is on the third
1: down. They can overturn that one.
0: Karloff has knocked the ball out of his hands. This will go over to KC. 14-7 Chiefs late second quarter. 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
0: Call has been reversed on the field. Alex Moore, the referee, they took a look at it, and it was clear. Karloftis knocked the ball out of the hands of Malik Willis when he was still up in the air. His knees were up. The ball was cleanly recovered by Legarius Need, and so the challenge by Andy Reid is successful. Kansas City will not be charged a timeout, and the ball goes over to the Chiefs.
1: He's got to make sure you get traffic. You got that thing covered up. I'll tell you, that was a nice little drive going until that fumble.
0: Mahomes at his own 25-yard line, first and 10. Walker, the running back, takes the handoff. Right tackle up the middle, breaking tackles along the way. Taft rolled him out of bounds, but that's a first down.
1: Too much. That's just a run off the tackle that time. Boy, great blocking.
0: A 22-yard pickup by Walker.
1: I mean, guys get blocked.
0: At the KC 47-yard line. Give it to Walker off front tackle. This time the Dolphins wrap him up. Hey, although he's still on his
1: feet.
0: He's
1: not going down.
0: No, he doesn't go down easily, does he?
1: Boy, Jordan Phillips thought he had him down. He just stayed on his feet. Strong runner, man. Yeah, Phillips got him. Got him down low and thought that was going to do it. He somehow gets away.
0: And Phillips is 6'3", 305 pounds. Not a little feller, that's for sure. We'll take a quick break. The Chiefs on top of the Dolphins at the 2-minute warning. 14-7, you're listening to the Miami Dolphins Radio Network.
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1: 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At the half, Bills and Chargers tied at 10. Browns up over the Panthers 10-3. Colts over the Texans 13-7. Early in the third quarter, the Lions are up over the Jets 10-7. At halftime as well, the Giants 9-0 over the Titans. And closing the second quarter right now, the Bengals and Steelers tied at 17. Coming back on the other side, Jimmy Cephalo and Joe Rose are going to have the call of the second half from Hard Rock Stadium. Your Miami Dolphins trailing the Kansas City Chiefs 14-7. I'm Will Althoff. 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This is Miami Dolphins.
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4: Peak season. A wave in the Atlantic. A disturbance in the Caribbean. A storm in the Gulf. 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Wink News, the Weather Authority.
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1: 14-10, the Chiefs on top of the Dolphins. Ollie Gordon looked like he jogged to the locker room.
0: Boy, Kansas City coming right up. Talking about having just about everybody on the line of scrimmage.
1: 3rd and 9 from the 42 of KC. Dolphins trail by 4. Willis back to throw over the middle, and it is nearly intercepted. He threw that right to the arms, it seemed, of Gilman, the safety.
0: Lucky that didn't get picked.
1: Sitting on the Kimbo Camper. But what do you know?
2: All right, Ollie Gordon went into the locker room. He's just suffering with cramps. It's questionable, but he probably should get back. I'm pretty sure they're putting a lot of fluids in him right now.
1: Bo, it seemed like the Chiefs, somebody was on a knee. It might have been Snead, Ladarius Snead. It seems like it's getting to everybody.
2: Pinion, well, it's hot over that other side, no doubt.
1: Fair catch called for at the 7-yard line. A flag comes in. Remigio calls for the fair catch. This may go against the Chiefs. At least that's what Pinion is saying.
0: We're going to have to get those guys, you know, those electrolytes both taken now.
3: During the kick, hold it. Receiving team number 20. The penalty is half distance to the goal. First down.
1: Noah Williams called for holding. They'll put the ball inside the 5-yard line.
0: Wow.
1: So Bo's taking the electrolytes?
0: He started taking them on the last trip. He said, hey, what's going on? Are you in the electrolytes? So he's. I think I got the big fella on the electrolytes now.
1: I just stay out of the 90-degree weather. That's all I do. Let's send it back down to Bo. He's got something else for it.
2: Yeah, and I can tell you, that side of the field is much, much hotter than it is over here. They've got some shade over the benches, but when you're standing out there, it's a distinct, and I've seen guys just, you know, on their knees and stuff like that. So we've got that home field advantage is playing to our favor right now.
1: All right, thanks, Bo. You know, this stadium is really well designed.
0: Yeah, it's the one advantage we have, because you're seeing the shade right split down the half, and then Kansas City side, it's all sun.
1: Right. 1st and 10 from the 4-yard line for KC. Backed up. Back to throw. Quick hitter over to the right side. He wanted one of his tight ends, and that was Beringstuhl. Incomplete.
0: He never turned. Never turned around. Literally hit him in the foot as he was turning. The ball hit his foot.
1: Second down and 10 from deep inside KC territory. The Chiefs lead 14-10, 3:09 left to play, third quarter. Walker, the running back. Mahomes standing at the goal line, back to throw, looking. Pressure, they got him! Back at the 6-yard line, and that is Uche. First sack of the year for the Dolphins.
0: It's going to be a game, Jimmy. They got a yard out of that.
1: Did they?
0: Yeah.
1: Well, that's right. They started at the 4. He just slipped by Uche.
0: But he still makes a nice play. Hey, I'm really not direct. Taking away from the play, though. Yeah. The hell of a play.
1: We still need a sack for this football
0: team.
1: He slipped just past the line of scrimmage. 3rd down and 9. Emmett Johnson now at running back. Back to throw from his end zone. Over the top, and it's incomplete. He wanted Rice.
0: Oh, Chop Robinson, what a pass rush by Chop that time up the middle.
1: And we've got a flag, and it's probably going to be against Chop, as my guess is, back at the quarterback.
0: He just put his head up. Wow, no, he hit him right as he's throwing it.
1: Well, it must be his helmet then.
3: There are two fouls, both against the defense. Holding, number 92. That penalty is declined. Personal foul.

0: Carl Loftus got underneath Austin Jackson. Oh, boy. And Roland Wallace, who made that interception, was on the ground. Must have got the wind knocked out of him and dove for the football. So the Chiefs are forced to call a timeout there.
1: Just got to clean things up, Jimmy. Just continue. Clean up. Mental mistakes in the secondary. How to line up. Go back to fundamentals there. And special teams can't have these penalties. Getting these runs called back and starting in bad field position.
0: Dolphins in Minnesota, Chiefs in Las Vegas next Sunday. Willis steps out of the pocket, now dances backwards to the right now. And he's going to run with it and stay inbounds. And his helmet was ripped off by Carl Loftus.
1: Yeah.
0: Did they throw a flag? Because I don't see one.
1: No. Nope. The players saw it.
0: Yeah, they sure did. Now check it. It wasn't Carl Loftus. It was Bolton who ripped his helmet off. Got him around the neck. And then ripped his helmet off.
2: That's the end of the fourth quarter.
0: And that'll run it down to triple zeros. Final score, the Chiefs beat the Dolphins 24-10. Off to Minnesota. Our thanks to Will Altoff, the senior producer of the Miami Dolphins Radio Network. Our input producer is Ricardo Guanchi, our onsite engineer, Stephen J. Gray. Thanks as well to our technical director back at the Miami Dolphins Network Studios, Ahmed Jordan. Coming up next, Dolphins postgame live with Travis Wingfield and Jermon Bushrod. So long, everybody. See you from Minnesota.
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4: Peak season, a wave in the Atlantic, a disturbance in the Caribbean, a storm in the Gulf. 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When the tropics turn, turn to Wink. Wink News, the Weather Authority.
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14: Hey, yo! What is up, Dolphins? And welcome to Dolphins Postgame Live. As the Dolphins fall to 0-3 after a spirited effort comes up short, it's a 24-10 final to the Kansas City Chiefs in the home opener. I'm Travis Wingfield alongside Jermon Bushrod for the next 2 hours. And JB, we've been starting these shows a little bit more downtrodden and I would say befuddled the last couple of weeks. But today, despite the loss, I thought you saw a team that showed up, and the more the game went on, the more they developed some confidence and some self-belief for this young Dolphins team.
15: Well, I came down here to the booth and I had a little bit more excitement, a little bit more juice about myself. Just as I exited the stadium, I thought you, to your point, I thought we saw a much better collective effort for longer. Right, last week these guys came out and it was a tale of two halves. You came out, they played really competitive, really strong in the first half, and then kind of really let the game go last week. But this week is a new opportunity for this team, and I thought they came out, they played with some really good energy. I thought they played really physical. But, you know, they weren't able to withstand the test of the Kansas City Chiefs for four quarters. And, you know, Mahomes is going to Mahomes, and he's going to find a way to get it done. That's just what they do.
14: Was it the game that gave you the pep in your step? Was all the compliments you got from the elevator operator on the way down here?
15: She made me feel really good about my outfit.
14: You up, man.
15: She made me feel really good. She's like, I like the textures. And, I'm, you know, she's the reason that I wore this. I just, all I need is one person.
14: That's right.
15: You know, I sat because, you know, I had to do the pregame. So I wanted to make sure I was in something comfortable, but I also wanted to look nice. We're coming out here. The weather's beautiful. I mean, to me, my outfit is perfect. Mid-80s, not too much humidity. She said she liked the textures. I'm like, okay.
14: That was after the tall, dark, and handsome comment she gave you as well.
15: So I didn't hear that one. Yeah, she would have really made she that would have really blew my head up. Will would have had to make another door for me to get through in the trailer.
14: Well, that alongside a Dolphins competitive effort today that really went into the fourth quarter in terms of this game still being in the balance gives us a bit of pep in our step here. And, you know, I have this for the podcast tonight, Jermon. I'll go ahead and just kind of go through it here with you. I just thought they showed resilience in a spot where they could have kind of folded the tent here and been like, ah, another game, another blowout here from the Chiefs, who went down the field in those first two drives, and the Dolphins offense answered back on the first drive. Then you get a Jordan Brooks sack that is going to possibly force them into a field goal, but you get an illegal contact call in the end zone that keeps them on the field and back in the end zone. But then the defense just starts kind of bouncing back. The Jacob Rodriguez pick where he flies to the football and you see the entire team turn their heads around and try to find a block and go down the field and make that play. The fourth down stop on the next drive where all the players are just losing their minds on the field. You see Jeff Hafley is fired up on the sideline encouraging them on. I really felt like you saw a team today that found out kind of what this whole process is about, at least more so than you have the first two games, where we know this year the wins and losses might be a difficult stat, which is the only stat that matters in this game, right? But for a team that's building towards something, I thought you found what they've been talking about in terms of John Eric Sullivan and Jeff Hafley with, we're trying to set the foundation this year, and this foundation is to develop a team that can be battle-tested and be tough and keep on fighting back after adversity strikes. And then when you get that talent infusion year after year, whether it's free agency in the draft, you have this culture and the standard you've set in the first year of this is how we're going to do it every single year in this regime. And I feel like today was a big step in the direction towards getting to that final point.
15: And I think you hit the nail right on the head, right? Like the easy thing for this team to do is say, is to say the Kansas City Chiefs are coming to town. They have a lot of weapons. They're really explosive on offense. We're going to, you know, hang our head. But no, they decided to rise up to the challenge. They all came together. The young guys came out and they continued to keep adding to their resume of what type of player they can be now and what they can potentially grow into. But then I think the thing that made this game a little bit more exciting for me was to see the veteran presence come up and impact this game the way that it did. Zach Sealer, we've been crying for the last couple of weeks. We want to see a little bit more out of him. He affected the game in the run, in the pass. We talked about the interception with Jacob Rodriguez. Well, if you go back and you look at it, why did Mahomes have an inerrant throw? Well, Zach Sealer drove his man 5 to 6 yards back in the backfield, and Patrick Mahomes had to deliver the ball off of his back foot. And that right there caused an inerrant throw, It was a tip drill. Jacob Rodriguez, if Dolphin fans, please
14: star,
15: go back.
14: Star player.
15: Yes, please go back and look at that play and watch Jacob Rodriguez. His recognition and his understanding, one, of just where the ball could potentially be, but the effort that he gave was incredible. Like, that's one of those plays that Halfley's going to put up and show the whole team and say, this is the type of effort and awareness that we have to play with week in and week out. You saw it from the younger guys, but then you saw guys like Jordan Phillips play a little bit more stout today, splitting double teams, playing with excitement. The team needs some juice, and you got to be able to bring it. Defensively, I thought they did a good job of just rallying to the ball. And when adversity struck, nobody seemed like they hung their heads. They looked at that opportunity as a chance to go out there and make it right. I thought they played inspired football. I thought offensively, we'll get into it. But if the game plan was to limit Patrick Mahomes' opportunity to have as many drives as he possibly could or limit his plays, they did that. They went for it on fourth down. They converted on third down. And they found a way to extend the drive. And Patrick Mahomes was left, I'm not going to say cold because it was kind of warm outside, but
14: yeah,
15: he didn't have an opportunity to get as many drives as he normally does.
14: I'm glad you mentioned the Jacob Rodriguez play because you can see him, to your point, he's playing the short side of the field and the ball goes to the field, the wide side, right? And when he makes that kind of like pivot drop step, he doesn't like locate the ball and then, oh, I'm going to go towards it. It's all one motion where I'm going to drop step, pivot, and then sprint to the football because if it gets tipped in the air like it did, I might have a chance to make a play, and that allows him to make a diving interception. And then you saw him pop up, and then the entire defense just turns around, swarms, and tries to find a block, and he has a pretty good run back going back the other direction. But you talked about it, man. Like, Jacob Rodriguez, I thought, was awesome in this game. Caden Proctor, I thought, was awesome in this game. That first touchdown, the only touchdown of the game for the Dolphins, that Ollie Gordon touchdown run, he not only kicks out the end man on the line of scrimmage and sends him to freaking Hialeah, he winds up then basically Ollie Gordon gets stood up at the line at the goal line. He winds up taking him over the goal line for the touchdown. You talked about before he came on the air, you didn't feel like the cornerbacks really got in your notes, which is usually a good thing. I thought Chris Johnson played a good game. How about Chris Bell, man? We're going to talk a lot about Chris Bell today. He was as impressive without the football, I thought, as he was with the ball,
15: yeah,
14: and some explosive plays. And all this is the case when you lose Devon Achane on the opening drive of the game. You didn't have Jalen Wright for the game at all, so you came into this with just two running backs. Ollie Gordon has to exit at one point with cramping issues, so you have Malik Washington as your running back one, and you don't have Caleb Douglas, by the way. So you are a skeleton crew thin at the offensive side, and perhaps that's part of how the results came to be what they were in terms of only scoring 10 points. But you talked about like the sustaining of those drives and the third downs. They were 8 for 16 on third downs, 0 for 3 on fourth, which we'll get to that here in a little bit. But I just felt like with all those circumstances against you and, you know, coming into this game, I don't think any Dolphins fan out there picked the Dolphins to win this game. And here they are in the fourth quarter trailing by 4 points with the football. Or at one point they had the Chiefs dead to rights in their own end zone before a horrible rough in the passer call on Chop Robinson. And they do all that with a already thin roster that's been chopped down because they have injuries. I mean, we can talk about some of the mistakes they made, Jermon, that made this final be what it was, and there were plenty of those. But gosh, I came away from this game very inspired by this Dolphins team, man.
15: I did too. I mean, when you're playing with a lot of young players and a lot of guys that just don't have a lot of time on task, you know, there's not a lot of veterans on this team. You want to see how are these players going to respond to adversity. Devon Achane not in the game, that's adversity. But nobody hung their head. Ollie Gordon had the chance to go in, and he made some plays. He had some tough runs in between the tackles, and then he was able to find his way, explode on a couple of plays, not just proving how valuable he can be running the ball, but he proved how valuable he could be catching the ball out of the backfield as well. So I'm just, again, I'm inspired just of how the response was in this team, in this collective effort. Again, you're playing the Chiefs, you're playing all these different weapons, and they're finding a way to be resilient. They're finding a way to play tough, but, you know, we talk about it every week. My eyes go to the trenches. What are the trenches playing like?

0: explosive offenses and veteran-led defenses. Legarius Sneed, Chris Jones, they have guys who have been together for years playing, so they're comfortable in the system, right, defensively, that Spagnuolo system. Offensively, it's been Andy Reid and Pat Mahomes for years, Travis Kelce for years, and then you inject a Super Bowl MVP into the mix.
1: Pretty good, man.
0: And you got to be inspired by how the defense contained Kenneth Walker.
1: 70 yards and 18 carries.
0: I mean, come on, man. That's 70. Listen, we sat back and we looked at this guy play the Indianapolis Colts last week, and he ran all over him. You're looking at the highlights of the game. He caught the ball. He did a solid job, obviously, running the ball. Contact balance was amazing, fighting through one, two tacklers, just being really a menace in the backfield.
1: I thought the first couple of drives that Walker was going to go off in this one. He has 286 yards on the season coming into the game, and the Dolphins were holding the opposing rushing attack to 3.5 yards per carry, which is sixth in the NFL. So another job well done in that regard. It's 3.5 today, 25 carries for 88 yards for the Chiefs offense. And you're probably asking yourself out there, hey, guys, they lost the game. Why is it all sunshine and rainbows? Well, there were mistakes that were made that led to the ultimate 24-10 score. We'll talk about that. We're going to talk about Malik Willis's game. We're going to talk about the offensive game plan, decision-making, the fourth down decisions, a whole bunch more here coming up. 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
1: Back with you here on Dolphins postgame live from the South Plaza, just by the Dan Marino statue outside of Hard Rock Stadium. The Dolphins lose this one 24-10 to the Kansas City Chiefs, and Jermon Bushrod and Travis Winkle with you here for the next couple hours. We praised up this team in that first segment. I think if you got that performance from this team the next 14 games, Jermon, I have to imagine Dolphins fans would be pretty happy, especially if it brought Jeremiah Smith to South Florida. Mm. I digress on that point for at least two more months. But there's obviously still plenty of room for growth. They are 0-3, and the mistakes today were apparent with, you know, Michael Taft's illegal contact in the end zone that negates Jordan Brooks' third down sack that cost them 4 points. He also completely blew the coverage on the first play of the game, an explosive to Travis Kelce. We got penalties once we crossed the plus side of the field. That was a talking point for Bobby Slowick this week about how they would drive the ball into plus territory and then get behind the chains and how difficult that is, especially when you're down in the red zone and you make that short space in the red zone that you have to work with even tighter. And then the Malik Washington, Chris Bell legal shift that takes a touchdown off the board. Just a few too many mistakes, including a couple of turnovers from the quarterbacks and special teams mistakes as well, Jermon, to get a win today. They just were a little bit too sloppy in some key areas.
2: Well, I think if you're playing a less experienced team, you might have been really competitive all the way to the end. But to your point, I believe that if you can give that type of effort, now, did you win the game? No. But was the effort, winning effort for three quarters? I believe that. I wholeheartedly believe that. And if you can get a team that comes out and can face adversity like that and can do the little things right, you know, for the most part, they took care of the ball. I mean, yes, Malik Willis at the end of the game, he throws a pick, but you want him to do a little bit better as far as when he does take off, making sure that when he hits that ground, he has the ball so you're not giving extra possessions. But I'm just overall, I mean, I hate a more, you know, I hate like a silver lining victory or just saying or moral victory, whatever you want to call it. But for three quarters to get this team, the way this team is made up, to play like that, to play often like they did, to, again, to overcome adversity, you want to see how they respond. That's the type of effort over the next 14 weeks. I can live with it. Obviously, you want to win games, but I can live with that type of effort from this team if that's what we see. Now, the last couple of weeks, can't live with that.
1: Yep.
2: Can't live with the tale of two halves. Come out, show me what you can be, and then you just kind of, like I say, you fold, but things go to the wayside. Like, those are the types of efforts that leave Dolphins fans discouraged. It doesn't sit right with the coaching staff, with the front office. But these type of efforts, we can build on this. This was a positive effort. That's all, you know, I'm not saying that's all we can ask for, because obviously you want to get a W. And you had your chances. I mean, let's just keep it real. We had chances here, and we talked about some of maybe the play calling, some of the situations that they were in. I mean, they said they were going to be aggressive, and they were, you know. 49 total plays for the Chiefs, 67, almost 20 more plays. That's ideal. That's exactly what you want to do. That's why they played aggressive on third down. That's why they played aggressive and decided to go for it on fourth down. I wish the last fourth down we didn't go for it.
1: Right.
2: And would have made the Chiefs earn that last touchdown a little bit more instead of going 50 yards. I mean, I get it, but it's kind of hard to convert fourth and five, fourth and six over and over, especially when you were 0-2 in the previous two times that you tried it. But I'm not going to say you're happy with losing, but the effort was there.
1: There was a lot more to take away from this game in terms of positives, for sure. And you talk about the 8-for-16 on third downs. Like, that's 50%. If you go 25% and you're 4-for-16, like we've seen this Dolphins team do in the past before, this game becomes a laugh or a runaway pretty early on. So the offense, I thought, by doing that, allowed the defense to stay fresh and to get those plays and the fewer opportunities Mahomes has, obviously, it becomes easier for the Dolphins to execute in those spots. But also to your point, like, every single area had bright spots across the board for this team today. Like, you know, the first two drives, you and I are sitting there talking about the defensive line, and they're taking Zeke Biggers and they're taking him 7 yards off the football. Jordan Phillips is getting out of his gap. Zach Sealer's not holding the point of attack. And it kind of feels like almost like here we go again in a sense. And they didn't let that fester and roll over into the ensuing drives. And they shored it up. I mean, the linebacker play, we talk about Rodriguez and Brooks, where, you know, they just turned it on after those first two drives. And the guys up front, you know, Chop even got some pass rushes in late in the game that were really effective, and he could kind of dip that corner and bend it back to the quarterback. Josh Uche made some plays. I mean, the secondary, we talked about how good it was down the field. One of those turnovers on downs was the defensive backfield was matching across the board, and Mahomes had to kind of get out of the pocket and try to make a play, and he couldn't do it. Offensively, talked about Caden Proctor. There were some Patrick Paul clips where it's like, that's his career highlight right there, getting out in space and making a key block and, you know, being down to the one running back and Ollie Gordon running hard. And Chris Bell was making plays down the field. Like every single area of this football team, there's parts they're going to look at the film this week and say, that's pretty good. We can count on that and build off that despite some of the mistakes you saw out there from, again, the entire team.
2: Listen, Ollie Gordon, he hasn't taken that many snaps in the game in a long time, probably since college. And he had to go to the locker room to go get a to go get an IV. I saw the band on his arm. They said he was cramping. I'm like, yeah, he'll be back in about 10 to 15 minutes. He'll get himself one of those IV bags. It doesn't take long for those guys to get that done, put that needle in the arm, and get that extra hydration right to the system. But, man, it was really nice to see Chop Robinson come back and affect the quarterback the way that he did, especially in that second half. Like, it was just like this team just fed off of each other, right? And that's what football is about. Like, we talk about this. This is belief, right? Like when you let a team stick around, they're going to believe that they can win this game or they can stay in this game. And that's the type of effort that's going to be needed. Those individual efforts by guys like Chop Robinson, by Zach Sealer, for him, for those guys to come in and make those splash plays. And we talked about being better on first down. This team was better on first down on both sides of the ball. Now, did we have penalties? Yes, we had a couple of penalties. There was no false starts, but we did have a couple pre-snap penalties and a couple other things that we wish we could have cleaned up and would have put ourselves in a better position.
1: Gosh, there was points in that game where I was starting to do my press box fist bumps, Jermon, like I was thinking about a possible upset win and the narrative and the discourse this week being a lot of fun. And for our purposes in terms of just trying to see growth and development, we certainly got that, but a W would have been a nice way to cap this off. It does not go that way for a couple of reasons we talked about right there. So we talked about the good, the bad. Let's come back and talk about the quarterback play. We'll talk about some of the decisions to go for it on fourth down, as well as the offensive game plan. We'll have plenty more to come here on Dolphins Post Game Live. This is Miami Dolphins.
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0: 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And 0-0 in New Orleans. 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
1: Dolphins postgame live rolls on here. Travis Wingfield and Jermon Bushrod recapping Chiefs 24, Dolphins 10. We've talked about the highs and the lows of this game. Let's go ahead and jump into the quarterback play here. And Malik Willis goes 20 for 36, 210 yards through the air, threw one pick, no touchdowns. Also had 9 for 56 on the ground and lost a fumble. And that box score is not great, but you know, I saw a tweet this morning from a guy that is a really good pass rush evaluator, and he was talking about David Bailey of the New York Jets and how the tape showed some struggles in his pass rush plan and the overall, just his overall game, despite the fact that he has some pressures and some sacks that have come through his athletic ability and effort, which is a great thing he was talking about. And there were some fans kind of chirping him back and throwing stats at him, and he was saying, you can look at this box score all you want. I'll watch the tape and go from there. And I feel like Malik Willis's game today will be looked at in a similar way, because I tweeted about it and fans are coming at me saying I'm accepting mediocrity with my quarterback play. And I just don't see it that way, Jermon, because I thought that he played really well in rhythm and on time early. There was some nifty, screen and play fake games that he was doing and getting out in space and creating and throwing with anticipation to the middle part of the field accurately and putting the ball in behind the blitz. And that all was good, but there was a part of his game with anticipation that you talked about you thought could have been better for Malik Willis today.
2: Yeah, I mean, to your point, Malik Willis has gotten better every week. From week one to week three, he looks a little bit better. Some of the woes from week one, he didn't do week two. Some of the woes from week two, he didn't do here. But to your point, right, the one thing that I noticed was that he was throwing the ball on time. He was throwing with a little bit more anticipation from about the 10 to 15-yard mark. But then as the ball started to get stretched down the field, not saying the locations were bad because he was accurate, but it looks like the timing was off. Like, he felt like he could throw the ball 65 yards in the air when it only went 60. And if he just would have threw it a click sooner, he would have gave his receivers an opportunity to come down with a big play. That's what I saw. Like, I thought, yeah, now some of the throws, they felt questionable, but to me, they were in the right spots. It's just that maybe you take a little bit off the hitch, or you do one less hitch and you let the ball go and let your receivers go make a play on it. But, you know, to your point, like, I thought today he played with, you know, with some good trust, right? Him being a guy that's only had 8 or 9 starts, and he comes out here and he says, hey, we don't have Caleb Douglas, who's really stepped up, and he's a rookie, but then Chris Bell, he's back. We get him. He shows up. He makes some plays. Ryan Miller stepped up on third down. He put his trust in him as well. So, you know, as a veteran or a guy who has got some, you know, some skin in the game here playing his quarterback position, he still has a lot of growing to do. But you can see that he is growing within this season, and he is giving his guys, his young players, an opportunity to go out here and be successful. You just, again, you want to see him take another leap, right? Because he's still a young quarterback in this game.
1: And 31 rushes for 119 yards for the Dolphins today, but 9 and 56 of that came from Malik. So by and large, the running game, you know, in terms of handing the ball off, wasn't really there for him. Ollie Gordon, 17 for 41. That's just 2.4. Achane had 17 on the 3 carries that he had before he exits with an injury. And we saw Malik Washington getting design carries and tosses in the backfield, 2 for 5 for him. So you think about that and how the offense was able to move the ball down the field. Again, 10 points is not enough, but they did have multiple drives that pushed deep into Kansas City territory, and they just couldn't finish those drives off. But it was basically done by explosive gains in the passing game, right? Like the 42-yard play out the gate to Chris Bell, the downfield shot to Greg Dulcich that he hit, another rip to Chris Bell for 12 yards on a third down play. I thought that you continue to see the upside of Malik. And as we go through this thing, like you talk about, to iron out some of the inconsistencies and just the overall way he sees the field and plays and structure, you're going to see that get better every week, like you talked about. And if that's the case, you know, 17 games down the road, you could have something really special here still, in my opinion. And like, think about how different this game could have been. Like that deep shot to Chris Bell on the first drive that was just out of the fingertips of him. That was a really well-placed ball. I just thought, you know, there was so much good from this game. But the way I'll close my thought here, Jermon, is to ask you, what do you think the answer is to correct that downfield chemistry you're talking about? Because, you know, some of those plays are him, whether they love that play action play where he moves off to his right and throws back to his left, and they can put that in the playbook because he has the arm to do it, right? He can push that thing 60, 65 yards down the field without much of an issue. They love going to that call. And some of those plays, it's like, we're going to move him off the spot, and then it is a slow developing downfield shot. I guess the question I would ask you is, how do you get that on, you know, on point for the guys? Because it seems like a lot of those are design plays where he does have to kind of make some hay in terms of moving off the spot and pushing the ball down the field. How do you correct the downfield chemistry in terms of timing and one hitch and getting the ball out there?
2: You asked me a question. I'm going to follow up with a question. How many reps did Malik get in the preseason, in preseason games?
1: I think he, the 5 pass attempts in the Washington game.
2: Yeah. See, listen, to me, I'm a big preseason guy. Well, I'm aging myself here because I when I played, we played 4 preseason games, right? So like there was a rhyme and reason, you know, to preseason game number 1, 2, and 3. Like you would build up, right? You would have that preseason success, and hopefully you have that success so that you carry it over into the regular season. So how is he supposed to get on the same page with the receivers? Yeah, it's easier to do in practice because the bullets aren't live and nobody's coming to hit you and you can feel comfortable back there delivering the ball. But when you are under pressure and you have to make those plays, you have to build chemistry. Chemistry is nothing that just happens overnight. Like you have a partner, you got your old lady, or, you know, boyfriend, girlfriend, whatever you guys got going on out there, you develop a bond, you develop chemistry. It's the same thing when you're in the locker room, right? Like, how do you get all 11 guys playing together? How are, you know, your receivers and your in the quarterback and your tight ends, how are you supposed to get on the same page unless you are doing the work together under high pressure situations? It's the same thing as the offensive line. It's the same thing in the defensive line. It doesn't matter. Like, you got 11 guys playing on the field. special teams, you got to play together. You have to understand what my teammate does well, where I need to put things. Offensive line-wise, when you have to shuffle guys and have different individuals playing next to each other that don't know the language or don't know the play style of the person beside them, it can be a little bit of a learning curve. That's one of the things about continuity and being together game in and game out, is that you're able to have that relationship build over time, and then you can start doing double teams without communicating what's happening, because it's a feel thing. And I believe that the quarterback, wide receiver, tight end relationship will just continue to keep growing as long as they are out there on the field together.
1: See, that's what I'm saying, is like when you evaluate Malik Willis right now, you should be looking at the splash plays and the explosives, because that shows you the upside that he features, because the rest of the stuff, it's going to take some time to develop that, whether it's with his teammates or just his own ability to see the middle of the field, for instance, and decipher coverage and where the ball should go. To your point, he's gotten better at those each of the three games he's played here. Yeah. And all you have to do is go back to last year when he was in a highly productive, well-structured offense full of veterans that knew their system, and look at how productive he was in those games. His stats were off the charts, best in the league for those two games. I know it was two games, but you have the proof of concept. And so we so often do this where we worry about quarterbacks' performances and completely forget about the circumstances. Like, we talked about this in the press box. When he was at the Titans, you couldn't evaluate that tape because it was a clown show.
2: Like, three starts?
1: Yeah, and you're talking about a rookie coming out of Liberty that he wasn't ready back then. He talked about that. He wasn't ready to play, and they throw him out there behind a team that goes on to pick first in the draft the next year. No one's going to excel in that regard. I would hope that the last handful of years of NFL football has taught us that, as you see a Sam Darnold go from bust in New York to world champion for the Seahawks, and Baker Mayfield going from what he, like, it happens every year. We get these quarterbacks that come out and rewrite their narrative once they get into a functional system. Malik's not in a very functional system right now because of the nature of this roster. So what I want to look for with him is the explosive plays and the upside that you can kind of say, like, grade the flashes with those plays. And then hopefully the rest comes along as we go, because you talk about chemistry on downfield shots. It's the same thing I keep on harping on over and over again on my podcast about. He keeps on breaking the pocket on these plays, and he has a chance to attack the line of scrimmage with his eyes down the field with his arm, but there's no one coming with him and creating with him, and there's no chemistry in the scramble plays off script. So, like, I don't worry about that because I'm seeing growth in that area, and I think we'll see it continue to go along, and it has to. But at the same time, you're getting really high-level play when you have no semblance of a running game. You have not high-level play, but you're getting flashes, I should say, when you have no semblance of a running game and three rookie receivers and a rookie tight end and this brand-new offense that's trying to figure it out together as we go here. And it's the third game of the season, and you're getting those flashes and big waves. And I just think the rest will come in time.
2: The Sam Darnold story is something that I'm so appreciative of who he is as a man, and just having a chance to hear him speak on his journey, right? Like, he's a high draft pick. He gets thrown out there early. He gets thrown to the Wolves, and he doesn't do well. Then he goes to Minnesota. I think he went to Carolina after the Jets.
1: And then San Francisco, too.
2: And then, well, yeah, and then he gets passed around, right? like every other free agent that they don't feel like has a future. Then he goes to Minnesota and does a lot of positive things, and then they just throw him out for somebody younger as well. These players need time. This kid, this young player, went to Liberty. I played Liberty at Towson University, right? So we're on the same, type of competitive scale here, and I'm not knocking it. I'm just saying, if you throw me a fourth-round pick on that field in my first year, my trajectory in my football life would not be the same.
1: Because I went to a functional organization.
2: I went somewhere where I had time to develop. They understood that. And I am so appreciative of organizations like that. But for guys like Malik Willis and Sam Darnold, you just need someone to believe in you, believe in your skill set, believe in you to say, hey, you fit exactly the mold of what I'm trying to build here with the Miami Dolphins. But here's the other kicker, though. It's also what type of player you have. Sam Darnold you go back and you just listen to his mindset of the failures he had. And even the scouts even said it in his scouting report. He doesn't care about failure. Failure is something to him that's not going to be a detriment. I believe that Malik Willis is one of those guys, or I think he has it in him. He understands the process. And I think as you continue to keep giving him more chances, he has to keep showing you that that he can become the quarterback of the future of this team.
1: I would be shocked if it's 2 months from now, we're not looking at this guy like, yeah, he's the guy. He's the guy to build around, and he's the one that we're gonna, you know, surround with talent. We have all these, you know, 10 draft picks next year, and the most cap space in the National Football League. Let him earn these calluses. Let him earn this hardened nature to his game, and develop and grow through these reps, and turn that, you know, coming into the year with 6 starts, turn that into 24 starts, or my math might be off there, but by 1 or 2 games. But nevertheless, once he gets the experience, and then he can be the leader of this team next year. I just think it's going to be worth the payoff down the road. And I think today was a good example of kind of the trajectory that he's on and where I think he'll be in 14 weeks from now. So plenty more to come here on Dolphins Post Game Live. We're going to hear from Malik. We're going to hear from Jeff Hafley. We have sound from Jordan Brooks and Jacob Rodriguez as well. We're going to talk about Bobby Slowick. All kinds of content coming away here. This is Miami Dolphins football.
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12: Peak season, a wave in the Atlantic, a disturbance in the Caribbean, a storm in the Gulf. Not every system threatens Southwest Florida, but every system gets watched by Wink meteorologists who live here, who've ridden out the same storms you have. Every advisory, every shift in the track, every hour it matters. When the tropics turn, turn to Wink. Wink News, the Weather Authority.
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1: Dolphins nearly outgained the Kansas City Chiefs, 334 to 329 total yards, but they come up short in the most important stat of the day. 24-10, Chiefs are winners as Jeff Hafley's team falls to 0-3 on the season. We heard from the head coach after today's game.
17: All right, thank you guys for showing up. What do you got?
18: First, is there any update on the severity of Devon Achane's knee injury?
17: Yeah, still gathering information, and hopefully I'll have more for you tomorrow. To be very honest with you, it does not sound very optimistic at this moment, but I can't give you any other details until I have them.
19: Could you describe the impact, just sort of how the team responded and got itself together even though Devon was out?
17: Yeah, I appreciate the question. I love the way our team responded just in general today, to be honest with you. And, you know, that's why this one hurts. It's a 4-point game in the third quarter. It's a 7-point game with us driving after that backed up and we got the penalty to get the ball in the 50. I mean, I felt like we were right there, you know. So the way they fought, especially even if you go back all the way to the game, they hit us on a big play to start the game and they scored. And then the defense just really stepped up for the majority of the rest of the game, which was inspiring how hard they played all the way to the end. And the offensive line, I thought, picked it up. I thought Malik made some really good plays. And then I thought Ollie had a nice game, had some big runs. And, you know, Malik Washington is a guy we've been counting on to be able to do some of that stuff. So I give him credit. But I do give our guys a lot of credit for just the way they just kept responding throughout the game. I think it's that's really important as we build our foundation. You got to be able to do that, and that I'm proud of them.
20: What was your view on Chubb Robinson's roughing the passer call?
17: I got to watch the tape. I was so fired up because I thought just watching the pressure hit home, we had exactly what we wanted on the play, and it opened up, and we got the sack, or we got the hit. I kind of turned my head and was thinking about a backed up punt with a chance to catch the ball on the, you know, 50 yard line and take it midfield. So I didn't get a chance. I'll watch tomorrow.
18: I know there's a lot of roster juggling that goes on to determine who will be active on game day, but why not have three available tailbacks?
17: Yeah, that's a fair question. We felt good with Malik in that third spot. And, you know, when you look at the entire roster, every move we make affects another position, right? Whether it's the defense, whether it's special teams. So it's there's always so much that goes into it, and we felt good with Malik.
21: After your point about responding and, you know, playing hard, how much were you encouraged by most of the young guys in particular making some of those plays that kept you in the game?
17: Yeah. You know, and that's the part that hurts the most, because it's, you know, against, I think, one of the best teams in the NFL, and it's 14-7 and we have the ball, watching those young guys make those plays and just continue to fight back. It's just, you know, it doesn't feel great right now because I want to win in everything that we do. But I think if you look at the big picture, I think it just kind of shows you where we're heading with some of these guys.
20: With so much of the offense is based around someone with Achane's talent, how do you adjust his absence, not just day of game, but week to week if it ends up being longer than just today?
17: Yeah, let's hold off and answer those questions once we figure out the severity of his injuries, if you don't mind, and process through all that. I have respect for the question, but I'd rather talk about what ifs when we figure out exactly what it is. So sorry about that.
20: What did did you see out of Chris Bell today?
17: Yeah, a cool moment, just how he responded. You know, he had that one penalty where he came to the sideline and he looked at me and he kind of said, hey, that was me. I was like, we're good. Like, you're going to make a play. It's going to be a big play in the game, which is very important to me because I think you got to let things go. You know, my job on game day is to call a defense and be in our team's corner. And what happened, what did he do? He came back and he made a couple really nice plays. So I like the way that he responded. I mean, I think that shows a lot about him. And we'll keep coaching him.
4: I'm sorry if you're asked this.
17: That's already, all right.
4: What more could Chop do on that play where he was called for roughing passer?
17: Yeah, like I said, I don't know because I saw it open up and I kind of got really excited and I missed it. So I'm going to watch it on TV I'll watch it on film and try to coach him better not to do whatever he did. But I'm not going to fault the guy for going hard. We'll clean it up and we'll have to coach it better if indeed it was.
18: Kelce getting wide open, it starts to look a little bit like last game, but and I know Jacob Rodriguez still said there were too many chunk plays given up, but how did the defense kind of just pull together and maybe limit some of those miscommunications?
17: Yeah, I just think what you just said. I mean, I think they took a deep breath, we dialed it in, we did our job more on every single play, and you know, really for the next three quarters after that, we played good football. We had the fourth down stop, we had the takeaway, held them to a field goal when we needed to on defense, and I think there was a lot of improvement today versus last week, but certainly it needs to be even better than that.
5: Coach, you've talked about, obviously, the strength, the physicality, and the resilience of this team. I'm just wondering, where does this game stand in terms of the progress that you want to see in the team?
17: Again, tough question to answer right now because it's just human nature, the way I feel right now. I'm disappointed, and I think our guys are, but you know, I stood there and just looked at the guys, and while they're all hurting, I think, you know, for some of those guys that maybe weren't sure if they believed, I think a lot of them now are starting to believe, you know, and I think that's very powerful. I thought we played more physical. I thought we played, in my opinion, we weren't playing together as a team the way I envisioned it, the way I envisioned guys celebrating together, the way I envisioned guys cheering each other on, the way I envisioned our team, offense, defense, special teams coming together. In the past two games, I didn't feel it. It wasn't good enough for me. I thought today was the best that it's been. I thought we played with more energy. We had each other's back on offense and defense, and even up until the end, guys were up on the sideline. And those things were very important to me. And today we were definitely better than we'd been, and we have to be.
19: What did Terry Wills show you, not only in terms of plays made, but just leadership and bringing everyone together, given how many players were out of this game?
17: Yeah, I mean, Malik's a tough guy. He made some huge throws in the game. He had some big runs in the game. I mean, even up until the very end, he was fighting. He didn't slide. He took another big shot. Malik's getting better, and he's going to improve. I think, you know, sometimes we forget that this is his first year really being a starting quarterback, which is way different than coming in at spot duty and playing a few games. And I thought he improved today, and I'm excited to see the film and, again, get better next week.
4: Jeff, it looked like early, just sticking with Malik, it looked like early in the game there were a lot of quick completions, quick, easy stuff for him to do. Was there more of an emphasis on that coming in, is getting him those layups to get in that rhythm?
17: Yeah, I think Bobby, like I said, I know the score doesn't show this. I thought Bobby called a really good game. He had, in my opinion, one of the better defenses with one of the better defensive coordinators. He had him on the ropes a bunch today with all the pressures that we were going to see from them and all the zero looks. We had to get the ball out of his hand. So I thought it was good play calling and good execution. But that was the reason for it.
20: What was your message to Taff after the illegal contact call in the red zone?
17: Next play. I mean, you get a big guy like that, and they're running a rub route. Next play. I thought they were calling him for an OPI call. So that was another one of those where I thought we were off the field on a third down because they ran a rub route. Next play. I'm just, like I said, on game day to me, it's corrections. Like, hey, let's fix this. But I'm like the corner man on game day, right? I'm not there to yell and then tell him he didn't do a good enough job and coach him what he can do different and tell him to get on to the next play.
4: Jeff, what makes Malik Washington, other than, I guess, necessity, what makes Malik Washington a suitable emergency option?
17: Yeah. you know, he's done it in his career, you know, whether it's lining up in two back looks, catching the ball to the backfield. He's really good with the ball in his hand, and he's very smart. We know that he can go in there and handle the positions, and I give him a ton of respect, and I have a ton of credit for him, but it wasn't like, you know, oh, what are we going to do? I mean, we had confidence in him doing that, and, you know, I respect him a lot.
6: Last question.
18: Jacob Rodriguez's interception, I see on the replay that he's showing blitz at the line of scrimmage first, then drops into the deep middle of the field, ends up hustling over to get to it. What does that say about just him and how to play defense?
17: Yeah, just a great play. He was going to try to do something on the play. I thought we had a good look. We didn't execute very well on the pressure we were running, but he did a heck of a job on that play. We still got some pressure. And you know what was cool about it? He just got up and started running. You know what I mean? You saw his strength. You saw his athleticism. But again, I think you talk about certain players for game three of a rookie playing in the NFL against a Hall of Fame quarterback and some really good players. The way he communicated and the way he just kept going and the way he tackled, you know, obviously just like the rest of us, stuff to clean up. But, I mean, there's progress there with him too. So, I appreciate it, guys. Enjoy the rest of your day.
1: There is Jeff Hafley following the Dolphins' 24-10 loss to the Kansas City Chiefs. Hour number one in the books. Hour number two coming up next here on Dolphins Post Game Live.
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7: Hey, y'all. It's the Rocket Roger Clemens here. 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
1: Hour 2, Dolphins Post Game Live on the air right now. Jermon Bushrod, Travis Winkler here until about 6 o'clock tonight. We just heard from Jeff Hafley on the other side of the break there, Jermon, and honestly, he kind of went through a lot of the stuff we covered in that first hour and kind of gave us some support and some backup there. So I thought that was cool to hear from him. But I want to start with this one because it goes back to our opening segment where he talked about guys finding confidence in themselves, right? And guys that maybe they weren't too sure if they believed yet after this game, he thinks they will believe now. And then just in general, he made a comment on one of the first questions of the press conference where he said, if you look at the big picture, with some of the young guys' performances, it shows where we're heading with those guys. And to me, that's why you and I on this postgame show are in the best mood we've been in for the first three games, because you kind of got a glimpse into the future here of what this team wants to build down the road.
9: Yeah, listen, and I think a couple of things that really stuck out to me is, you know, the next play mentality and the fact that as the head coach, even though as you listen to different people speak about him, he is a call it how it is type of coach. And I think I really appreciate that. But for him to say, hey, it's a next play mentality out there, you just get on to the next play, whether it's good or whether it's bad, you got a flag, you get a touchdown, get on to the next play. And I think that's so crucial, you know, coming from a head coach, because he understands, again, the makeup of his team, and he doesn't want young players harping on something good for too long or something bad for too long. And belief, right? We always talk about belief. We talk about belief game in and game out. And when the head coach says it, maybe you don't have to believe it coming from me, but he just said the guys are starting to believe. And that's all you want. You just want to inject a little bit of belief and optimism into your young players and into your team. But belief can only carry you so far. You got to put the work in so that you can keep believing that this is who we can be, right? And that's obviously going to start from your leadership, but you got young players out here actually showing that I can be of value right now. That's crucial for these guys to continue to keep developing the way that they are. So I'm just, you know, again, we kind of say a lot of the same things, and obviously I've been around this game for a long time, and I can be optimistic and, you know, sometimes as a fan of your former team, optimism is just in my blood. And I want the best for this team regardless. But, you know, it was kind of frustrating to hear that the outlook doesn't look so good for A-Chan right now. That's something that's going to have to be addressed. And so what does that do, right? It provides an opportunity for guys like Ollie Gordon to keep coming out and showing what he can do, because he didn't get a lot of burn the first couple of weeks. But it's for guys for like Jalen Wright, you got to come back healthy and you got to show what type of value you have, because even though he's been the second running back week in and week out for the first couple of weeks, he hasn't been getting those opportunities. So he has to sit back and say, because you're still a young guy, you don't have enough pelts on the wall right now to say you've made it, because you haven't. Right, you got to figure out what you want your legacy in this league to be. Do you want to be a guy who's up and just provides help or assistance on special teams like he's been doing? when you're the number two guy, you got to feel like, oh, I can have some type of rotation in here at that running back position. So when he gets back and he gets healthy, Jalen Wright has a little bit of soul searching to do to figure out how he can stay on the field and make an impact offensively.
1: That was one of my biggest camp takeaways that I was hoping to see going into training camp back in July, was to see who might seize that running back two job. And I came away from training camp thinking the answer was incomplete. No one really did. And I think you saw that kind of play out the first couple of games. Shoot, the Las Vegas game, it was like 48 snaps for Devon Achane and then four apiece for Gordon and Wright. And I assume that would have been a somewhat similar trajectory the first couple of games of the season. It didn't happen against the Niners because the game was such a runaway that they didn't just run Devon out there over and over again. They got him off the field late. But today, I really felt like, you know, they, to your point, like Ollie Gordon, it was his time to take an opportunity. And coach talked about how much he thought Ollie played well and ran hard. To me, Ollie's one of those guys. Maybe this is a you know, he's a young guy. Maybe the maturity still needs to come along a little bit. He strikes me as a guy that once he gets the opportunity,
9: yeah,
1: that's when you'll see his best. But if he's kind of in that relegated role, you know, back behind a couple of guys, you might not get his best. But I mean, the numbers weren't great for him. The touchdown run was awesome. He had a third down conversion the play before that. That third down catch he made where he had the ball way above his head, caught it, and then ran over a tackler, that was great to see. If he can put that to his game, then there's, you know, there's all kinds of ability for him as a kind of, you know, a 1B to Achane, that kind of bigger hammer that can be a potential weapon on third downs as well. So, that, you know, that's going to be a big opportunity for both those guys. I don't know what, I mean, does that mean like for the season? Is that what he's saying? It doesn't sound good. I guess we'll find out when we get some more information. Yeah. But that's obviously the big takeaway from his press conference, that and what we talked about with the youth of this team, because he talked about Chris Bell. He talked about, you know, some of the young guys that made some plays. He talked about Malik Willis. And we're going to get into this a little bit later on, but he talked about kind of scheming up some of the stuff there for Malik Willis to get easier throws early in the game to build some confidence, which then got the explosives down the field. But also, Jermon, I thought it was funny that he talked about Michael Taft's illegal contact play in the end zone where he thought it was offensive pass interference. Mm-hmm. The moment I saw the replay in the press box, because they were discussing it for a long time, I was like, no, they're going to call OPI right here. And you're like, no, they're calling the defense. Because Kelsey did just go to the goal line and post up and set a pick. He was not running a route on that play. I guess, does it get called that way because Taft kind of locked him up and didn't let go? Because it felt to me like it was OPI.
9: It got called that way because it's the Kansas City Chiefs.
1: You can,
9: I mean, let's be real. You know, I'm not going to get fined. I don't think I will. Well, am I good? I think he gave me the thumbs up. So I'm not going to be fined if I criticize the ref. I didn't think it was the call that they called. But, you know, at the end of the day, Kansas City Chiefs, you know, sometimes they get a couple of those breaks, you know. Yeah. But
1: you earn those, right, by being who you are.
9: And I think, you know, for Achane, we don't know what that outlook is. You know, we're hoping it's not as bad, you know, kind of like the whole Caleb Williams thing. Even his injury looked really bad and then comes back and it's not that big of a deal, maybe 3-4 weeks. We got to hope that Achane has the similar trajectory, because this is a guy that brings so much to this offense and he's so explosive. And when we were up there in the press box, I think a quarter had went and you start to see the offense picking up. And first thing I said to you was, I would love to see Achane in this type of game, because here's the thing that Bobby Slowick is going to have to do moving forward is all these play calls, especially in the run game, right, getting onto the edges, those are plays designed for Devon

0: on the edges of defenses. But maybe it's time to go back to the drawing board a little bit and figure out how you can get Ollie Gordon behind this massive left side and this really big right side you have as well. So, you know, if Ollie Gordon and Jalen Wright are going to be the guys that you have to go into battle with, then you might have to do a little bit of tweaking, because I just don't know if they have the speed, right, to get to those edges like you want. But I also think they provide some really great value and some really good running instincts and power and a little bit more downhill style of running back. Why don't we try to find a way to get more double teams moving forward? You know, so again, you know, this is why these coordinators get paid the money that they do. And honestly, I want to get back to your point. You're supposed to make your quarterback comfortable. He is still a young player. Like, that's great that he said that, but at the end of the day, we don't want to stress your quarterback. He's still young, right? He hasn't been able to dissect and maybe deliver the ball into places that maybe a Matt Stafford, maybe Aaron Rodgers back in the day were able to hit some of these plays. Again, playing Patrick Mahomes, you don't have to, you know, give him any training wheels, but early on in these games, yeah, let's find a way to make this team comfortable. Find a way to make your quarterback comfortable. Give him some routes where you know he's going to be able to hit them. He can get to his back foot, and he can make a decision to say, hey, this is the matchup I want to try to exploit. That's just how I feel. And again, maybe it's a learning lesson for everybody of how they need to attack this moving forward.
1: So two things to that I want to reply to you with. You're starting to get into the Bobby Slowick conversation we're going to have. We'll put that off for the next segment.
0: Okay, we'll
1: jump into that next segment.
0: I jumped the gun, man.
1: No, you're good, bro. I think that's a perfect way to put a bow on this thing. But I'm also thinking here, you're talking about Devon Achane, and I think you described what makes this offensive line's upside potentially special is that they can do the outside zone stuff with, you know, because Patrick Paul, we talked about that block in the first quarter. I think the play that Achane got hurt, he made a block outside the numbers where he put a guy in his butt. And I'm like, yeah, he's doing that plus the physical stuff downhill. I think Caden Proctor might be a dude, man. Like, we're getting to the point to where he's putting together some tape where it's like you can see the upside there. And you talk about the rest of the guys, too. They have the ability to kind of be multifaceted. And I'm saying all this in a somber mood because I'm looking at the team store here, and there is a 20-foot graphic of Devon Achane right in front of us, and we're talking about his injury might potentially being pretty serious here for the Miami Dolphins. So, a lot of stuff to cover in this game, man. Some good stuff, some bad stuff, and everything in between. We'll talk about more of that. We'll come back on the other side and break down the offensive game plan. I have some thoughts that I thought were really good. We also have some stuff we want to kind of critique on the other side of the break here. 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
1: Dolphins postgame live here from the South Plaza at Hard Rock Stadium. Travis Wingfield and Jermon Bushrod with you here until 6 o'clock tonight, breaking down this Dolphins 24-10 loss to the Kansas City Chiefs. And one of the last things that Jeff Hafley talked about in that press conference was his, I guess, admiration for the job that Bobby Slowik did today. And we're going to kind of talk about that here a little bit. I have a few things that I liked, and I want to throw it to Jermon and get his takes on some of the stuff we saw offensively. Now, there's obviously a lot of room for this team to grow across the board, personnel, coaching, schematics, all that wise. But a couple of things that I liked, Jermon. I'll go ahead and throw it to you and see what you think about this. I thought there was a couple of sequences where they just put players in good positions. Like, there was a swing pass to Malik Washington on a first and 10 in this game. And we talked about the early down success was better for the team in this game. It was 21 personnel, which is two backs, one tight end, and two receivers. And to the strength of the formation was the fullback and the running back and the tight end flexed out to the boundary with your receiver in the backfield. And they motioned Ollie Gordon away from that and created a two-on-two blocking situation for Will Kaczmarek and for DJ Herman on a Malik Washington swing. And it was an easy 9-yard gain. Then to open the second half, they come out and announce the first big personnel of the game in terms of a sixth offensive lineman. They hit a 2-yard run down the middle, and then off of that hit that play action deep shot to Greg Dulcich for 42 yards. But the thing that I liked the most, and this is probably more of my Chris Bell infatuation and scouting report, was they used him in so many ways to defeat the Chiefs press coverage, to then get easy completions off of him, essentially like digging a moat for the rest of the receivers to work off of him, where he would play on that stack position and then drive the press corner off of the route and then run a curl off of that or an out off of that. Or with Ollie Gordon's third down conversion, he runs a little double slant and behind Chris Bell, taking that coverage off the top. So I thought some of the sequencing within the game was pretty good, but then just the Chris Bell of it all and what his 220-pound frame and a guy who ran away from the defense for 44 yards in a play in this game, I thought what they did with him kind of shows you the makings of a guy you could possibly build your passing game around. So I want to talk to you about that and Bobby Slowik and just get your take overall, because you've done this a million times, man, been out there for offensive game plans. What'd you think from this Dolphins offense in terms of the way they schemed it up today?
2: Chris Bell really showed that he can be a valuable asset to this team. And I wish Slowik would have found a way in. It was a 4th and 5, 4th and 6. They threw the slant to Malik Washington. This is a gotta have it now type of situation, and no knock to Malik, because the great thing that he brings to the game is speed, shiftiness, and elusiveness. What he doesn't have is size. Greg Dulcich, Chris Bell, those guys have size. So I would have loved to see some type of scheme or creating an opportunity in those type of instances to get your bigger bodied receivers a chance to get you converted, to keep the drive going. I just think it puts certain guys, again, like Malik Washington, in a space where, yeah, he can catch and run, he can do those things for you, but in that instance, you want to be able to lean on some size, some strength, right? It's like in basketball, right? Like, you got those big body guys, you boxing out, and, you know, when you have a guy like Malik Washington that's running the slant, the defender doesn't have a lot of surface area that he has to go around to go and make a play. The Chiefs guy in that man on, it was a man-to-man defense, right? And you throw the slant to Malik Washington. He's only but so big, right? Why don't you put a bigger, thicker frame guy there that has a little bit more broader shoulder that can go out and make that catch in that situation? You know, that was something that was kind of frustrating for me to see out of Slowik. But, you know, to your point, he does do a good job of his creativity and creating distractions, right, by all the pre-snap movements. And I do like how, you know, again, you're trying to find a way to elongate drives, and so how do you do that, right? You put more mass, right? Find another offensive lineman that you can put in. And not only did they just bring offensive linemen in just to run the ball, they had some play actions out of it as well. So, you know, for me, with Slowik is like, I think when guys like Devon Achane go out of the game, I think you have to start to put other guys like Ollie Gordon into a place where I can't run these style of plays with a guy like Ollie Gordon. So maybe I go a little bit more inside zone. Again, like we talked about earlier, I go a little bit more duo. I find a way to create some double teams. Let's physically impose our will offensively, especially up front, and go get 3-4 tough yards. I think that's the type of runner that you have in Ollie Gordon.
1: So I maybe this is a loaded question for you here, but I'll try to frame it the best way I can, because when you lose a player like Achane on the opening drive of the game, or maybe it's the second drive of the game, I forget, but you essentially, like, he's the guy that you're filtering everything through, right? You talked about putting blue chips next to players in your game plan. Devon Achane's a blue chip player that defenses are going to say, we have to stop this guy, otherwise our whole game plan goes, you know, out the back door. So for the offensive coordinator, when he has a whole game plan built in that way, how much of a, I guess, of a reserve bank does he have in a situation where I lose him for basically the entire game, right? Because I think it was that first drive he went down. So I guess the question is, Jermon, how much does that put a team behind the eight ball when the feature part of their offense, the thing they practice for 3 days all week, goes out on the first drive?
2: I mean, listen, it can be tough, you know, but I think you always have to plan for that, and you always have to figure out, okay, well, if this guy goes down, or if we lose him for the game, or if we lose him for a couple series, what does that look like? But the good thing, and a testament to Ollie Gordon, was they were able to split him out. They were able to throw the ball to him, and they were able to find some success. You know, again, I just believe that, you know, when you have different skill sets within your offense, you know, okay, well, maybe the Achane chapter has closed up a little bit, but what can Ollie Gordon do that mimics Achane? And am I playing into the strengths of this player compared to me not having this other guy? Like, I just don't know if it's if you can have the same type of approach. But, you know, to Ollie Gordon and to, you know, what this offense did, they found a way to make it successful. But, you know, going forward, like, is there another set of plays that you can put in to say, hey, I'm going to cater to this guy a little bit more?
1: Yeah, I think we'll find out. I mean, they're going to have to, right, over the next course of however many games Devon Achane's out for, which, if you listen to Jeff Hafley's press conference earlier, he said the initial outlook is not great, but we're going to get more information as we go along here for his availability for this team. And, I mean, look, going into the season, we didn't expect this team to compete for, you know, playoff positioning or anything like that. I think anybody that did was maybe either the biggest Dolphins fan of all time or just a little bit naive to the reality of the situation. And at 0-3, it feels like that's going to play out that way. But what you did know was, like, you have this guy that you can build your entire offense around. And I always really despise the conversation around not giving players extensions when you are, you know, rebuilding your roster, because Devon Achane is a 24-year-old superstar. Those are the kind of guys I want to keep around, especially when you think about, you know, Brooks and Brewer as guys that were extended as like locker room, you know, captains, guys that are going to help set the standard and the foundation like we talked about back in the first segment. But for Achane to come out in the third game of the season and potentially take a really, you know, serious injury, it changes things for how your entire offense operates. And for Bobby Slowick and for this Dolphins offense, they're going to have to find a way to combat that, because, I mean, you said it last segment, like, we're going to get, I don't know how many games. I don't want to speak too soon on Achane's injury, but it's going to be Gordon Wright for a while. And I assume you probably call up a practice squad guy. Maybe Malik Washington's role kind of changes that way. Yeah. When you get Caleb Douglas back, you're going to have to kind of find opportunities in the interim to get other guys touches. And this offense, it's going to change because it has to, right?
2: If you could turn back the hands of time in the fourth quarter and they go 4th and 5 and the offense is rushing up to the football, and you and I were talking like, oh, they're just going to try to draw them off sides, and it goes, play clock goes 4, 3, 2. And I'm like, yeah, they're just going to take the penalty and go ahead and punt. And then they snap it. And then you need 5 or 6 yards, and you throw a 2 to 3 yard play with the defender all over you. Like, is that the best play we have in that moment? You know, so those are some of the plays where I thought, you know, it's a little frustrating because you're only down 7 at that moment, and you're giving Pat Mahomes and the Kansas City Chiefs 50 yards to go to pretty much ice the game and put it out of reach. A field goal pretty much ends the game. A touchdown, it's definitely 100% over with. Why not punt in that instance? I get it. You know, it's part of your overall game plan right, to go for it on fourth down, to be aggressive, and it worked. I'm not knocking it, but I am going to be critical of the last one, of the last fourth and five, because if you punt that and you give your defense another chance to go out there and make a stop on first down, if you stop them for 3 yards or less, you got to feel good about you putting the pressure on Mahomes and also making that offense go the long haul, because you start at the 50, but then if you make them go the long haul, they have to get three more first downs just to get back to the 50-yard line. That's if you have just an average punt in that situation. And he showed you it, that, you know, some of those earlier punts that he had, Pinion, that he can put you at the 10, at the 15-yard line. So why not make that offense go the long haul in that instance? I get it, because that was the overall game plan, and I'm actually very proud of the way that this team responded. But I just think in that instance, like let's go away from that game plan. Let's figure out maybe we can get this stop here and put our team in a much better situation.
1: No, I agree with you, especially given what the call they had was, right? Because I think so often when it comes down to a fourth or a 2-point conversion situation, it depends on what the OC feels like he has in terms of, hey, I've gotten this look a few times. I think I'm going to get it again. I'm going to go to this. But we knew what we were going to get from the Chiefs. It was going to be a pressure look. That's all they do in those critical spots. And to your point, it was Kevin Coleman trying to basically win a stutter release against press coverage. And by the time he got out of the break, he didn't make the cornerback declare his hips one way or the other. And he just drove downhill on an in-breaker. Malik is fading away from pressure and basically puts this ball into a spot where even if he catches the ball, he's going to get tackled short of the sticks. It looked like it didn't have a chance.
2: That's the best play we had.
1: That's what I'm saying. So like, if that's the case, punt it away and rely on your defense. It's played really well the last 2.5 quarters of this game. I'm with you on that, but it didn't go that way. It didn't work out. And like you said, the Chiefs are one first down away from basically putting the game away. And when you give that to Patrick Mahomes, he's going to do it. Like, you could have afforded 2 or 3 first downs if you back him up and then maybe get the ball back and have another chance. But yeah, I'm with you all the way on that, because it just didn't jive with the rest of the way the game was flowing there. So these two Dolphins lost here. They fought to the end. They were close, but at the end of the day, they do fall to 0-3. We're going to hear from quarterback Malik Willis on the other side. We also have sound from Jordan Brooks and Jacob Rodriguez coming up. All that coming up here on Dolphins Postgame Live. This is Miami Dolphins.
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0: 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At the half, the 49ers up over the Cardinals, 17-6. Vikings beating the Buccaneers, 17-10. 2 minutes left in the second half, or in the first half, second quarter, that is. 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
10: movement that inspires.
1: Movement that inspires.
2: I'm catching on.
1: Should I go that route, you think, next time?
0: I'm a little jealous of that guy.
1: Movement that inspires. Very Batman of him. Very Batman-style approach there on the Kia read. We are back here, Dolphins post-game live, wrapping up Dolphins 10, Chiefs 24 as the Dolphins fall to 0-3. Quarterback Malik Willis is our Heineken Red Star of the game, presented by Heineken. Enjoy Heineken responsibly. He goes 20 for 36 for 210 yards in the air. He ran the ball 9 times for 56 yards, and he spoke to the media after the game.
11: Very early in the game, how were you guys able to respond? You lose a key player like that, but it seems like the offense found the rhythm as it went along, at least hung in there.
12: I think that's the thing we're just trying to build here, as far as building a foundation with Half and Sully and everybody else. Just we're all together, right? So one person goes down, it shouldn't be a drop off. It shouldn't be anything like that. It should be next person step up, and we got to communicate and continue to build and grow. And now when we say grow, it's like, in every walkthrough, like if we have a rep that gets busted or messed up, the next person in line, when we go with the twos or the threes, they shouldn't mess that rep up. And I think that's just continuing to work in that trajectory. That's what allowed us to just keep going today.
13: Obviously, Spags' defense is aggressive. They like to blitz. So there are a lot of quick hits and easy completions for you early on. How much does a game plan like that, though, help you later on in the game as you're looking to develop a rhythm?
12: I think it's just, you got to go out there and play ball. You have the film and you have tells and you have those type of things. But at the same time, Spag's been doing it a long time and he has a lot of offsets for those tells. So you just got to go out and play it honest and just do what the play tells you to do. You know what I mean? Just go through your progression and react to the alerts when they're there.
11: Like, how would you assess your play today?
12: I have to watch the film. We lost, so it can't be a passing grade. So, I mean, unfortunately. I think we did some good stuff, better than last week, and we continue to grow and trend in the right direction, so that's good. But as far as when you come to grade in my position, I feel like it matters if you win or lose.
14: You had the best day today rushing the ball. Just what was working well for you there?
12: I have to watch the film, honestly. I'm sorry. I just kind of react out there and try to take whatever they give me.
15: The way Ollie played and the way he ran immediately once he's going to be the guy the rest of the way, that first drive finishing it off.
12: the rest of the way? What?
15: Oh, well, H.A. goes down. Then he's
12: Yeah. Oh, I was like, wait.
15: this game.
12: It was super tough by him. I'm super proud of him. I told him in the game, I was like, bro, it's like you had to just man the ship alone. We only had two backs activated today. And I mean, he had to do this side of the oars, this side of the oars. He got to grab the wheel. He had to flag. I was like, dang, he had to do it all today. And I was just super proud of him because he didn't quit and he had kept good energy in the huddle. And I was just super proud of him. That was great. Thank you. That was a good question. Go out of there.
11: How do you guys, you've talked about it the first couple of weeks, but in trying to build off this, but the results aren't there. Obviously, you don't want to lose a game, but there is some progress. How do you kind of balance that as you move forward?
12: Just looking at it like a continuous sprint. It's a continuous sprint. It's 17 games long, and you just got to keep going, because if you just give up and quit, what are you going to do after that point? You got to go out there and play, and the only way to go out there and play at a high level is to continue to keep pushing and growing from the mistakes and learning and putting your best effort every time you get to go on the field. I mean, it's a blessing. Everybody doesn't get to do this, and like you see, people get hurt all the time, and then you wish you would have did it, so it's just understanding how grateful we need to be.
11: Coach Halfley went for it on fourth down a few times today. What does that tell you about his confidence in the offense?
12: I think that he believes in us as we believe in ourselves. We just got to execute for him. Obviously, I got to go watch the tape and see what actually happened on a couple of those. But I appreciate him having the confidence in us, and we just got to handle business.
14: Stepped up today in Caleb's absence. Just what did you see out of him?
12: Just what I've been seeing out of him in practice and during training camp. The end of training camp. He didn't get in there much, but just continuing to learn, bro. Like little mistakes and stuff here and there that he's fixing. He's correcting. He's being in the right spot. He's being on time. He's just being confident in what he's doing, and that's what it's about with young players. And you know, that takes time. We don't like to say that, and we don't like to agree with it when somebody else says it, but it takes time. And I'm just proud of him for coming out there and stepping up and having a great game. He was having fun out there. I seen him smile a few times, and you love to see it.
15: Last play of the game, what explanation did you receive as to why there was no flag thrown?
12: No explanation. I don't know. I wasn't looking for one. I was just like, ouch. You know, that hurt a little bit.
13: Did you see Chops roughing the passer penalty at all?
12: No, I didn't. I just seen the flag after. I was looking at the iPad.
13: I figured that's probably the case. So this might be a tough question, but just from a quarterback's perspective, is there ever any empathy for how difficult it is to avoid a rough in the passing call for pass rushers now?
12: No, I do. I think it's crazy. It's very difficult to on both sides, as far as the referee side and the player side. It's just tough. I mean, you give them a range, and I don't even know how to whatever goes into it, but it's tough. I mean, I'm happy when it happens on our side, but it's unfortunate.
16: Malik, I'm sure your numbers weren't what you wanted today, but do you feel that you show growth, and if so, in what areas?
12: I'm not sure. I don't know my numbers were, but I'm just trying to keep going, bro. Like, take every play for what it's worth, one play at a time, and continue to keep us on the field as long as we can and try to drive the field and go get points. Obviously, we're not getting points a lot, but we are driving the field. I had to fumble, and went for it. We just got to keep going, bro. Keep learning from it. Like you said, the numbers are the numbers. I respect the numbers sometimes, but at the same time, we got to go out there and play ball.
17: When you lose a key player like Achan the way you did today, is there something you would say to your teammates, maybe in the huddle or on the sideline, to get them to kind of overcome that and just keep on plugging away?
12: I mean, those guys are wired the right way. I think that, you know, whether I said some or not, they would be on it. But I think A-Chan coming back out there and, you know, chopping it up with everybody else helped as well and let us know I'm all good and this and that. And obviously, we got to keep playing ball. It's not, like, going to stop for one person. Like, just like on their sideline, a couple people went down. And it's the name of the game, bro. It's a real physical game, and we just got to be able to step up.
1: Thank you. That is quarterback Malik Willis after the game today. We're going to ahead pause for a break right here. Come back and hear from Jordan Brooks, Jacob Rodriguez, and react to all of that next on Dolphins Post Game Live. This is the Miami Dolphins Radio Network.
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1: We heard from quarterback Malik Willis on the other side. Let's go ahead and throw it to one of the emerging stars of this Dolphins defense. We were such a big fan of Jacob Rodriguez's play today. Let's hear from the rookie after his third game in the National Football League.
17: Tell us about the interception. It looked like you covered an awful lot of ground on that play.
26: Yeah. I think we had a really good play call there.
4: was able to give a different picture than what he thought it was pre-snap, and got a little pressure on him, so made a little bit of a inaccurate throw. Where if we ever get tips and overthrows as a defense, we have to be able to capitalize on that, and so be able to cover the field. But it was mainly like guys doing their job and guys being in the right spot, and the play's never over, until the whistle blows. And so I was just fortunate enough to be there at the right time. Just kind of how it goes.
15: What did you like about how the defense played overall, holding a very potent offense to 17 until they added one more late?
4: Yeah. I mean, I don't know. It's never as good as it was, never as bad as it was until you watch the tape. But very I'm pleased with the effort. I'm pleased with the intensity. I'm pleased with the physicality of this defense and of this team. And I believe in everybody, front office, coaches, players. I believe in everybody. Now, we have to get better at the football part of it. We have to get better at the X's and O's, and that's with us. That's doing our job. We had way too many explosives today as a defense. I thought we came out and played the run well. Obviously, really good players offensively for them. But we have to do our job, and we didn't do it at a good enough job today. That's just kind of how it goes. But we're getting closer, and we're building this thing, and I believe in everybody in that locker room that we will get there. But we just have to play better. That's it's simple as it is.
14: Still zero sacks on the season, but you guys did a great job, to your point, of pressuring Mahomes. Just what worked well from that standpoint?
4: I think it just starts with winning first down. I think early the previous two games we haven't won first down as much. That way they can just dictate whatever they want to do. They can run the ball, they can throw the ball, they can move the pocket, they can do whatever they want to do. And so if we can kind of win first down, win second down, and get them to third and pass and get them to predictable pass situations, we have a better chance of rushing the passer. And I think we did a better job of that today, but we still need to improve. And so a lot of that has to do with down and distance and personnel, but like I said earlier, just the effort and the physicality was there, and we have to continue to raise that standard every day.
17: Jacob, you talked a second ago about the progress that the defense has made in certain areas. If you could take a wider step, and look at it from a team perspective, given how young you guys are, does it feel like this team took an incremental step forward in growing up a little bit today?
4: Yeah, I think so, 100%. I think, you gotta be process over result. The result today is that we lost, but there's a process of which that we go by where you have to just do your job and do it to the best of your ability every day. And so if you continue to do that and stack those days, you continue to build trust and accountability with each other. And so I think even though we lost, and as hard as that is to deal with, we got better today. And we came together as a team, and we played better football. Now, that is the floor. We have to start there every week, and we have to continue to get better. But I loved what I saw from my team on both sides of the ball, special teams. We fought, we played hard, we played physical, played with effort all the way to the last whistle. So I'm happy with that, but we have to play better football. But I think we definitely connected more on the field this week.
14: Did you have a good angle of the roughing the passer call on Chop? And if so, what did you see?
4: I didn't have a good angle, yeah.
14: All right.
15: Thank you.
1: That is Dolphins rookie linebacker Jacob Rodriguez. And JB, I'll give you the floor here to kind of take us home however you want, whether it's Malik Willis's press conference, that press conference, or anything else you want to talk about. But I want to just say this real quick. First, that sounds like a coach talking right there, if you ask me. I mean, you can see why. You see the play every Sunday, how good this guy is. But then you hear him talk like that, and you're like, okay, that's the future staple of this freaking defense in the middle there. And you can see why a guy like Jeff Hathley would fall in love with Jacob Rodriguez. But my question I want to ask you before I let you have the floor is, when a rookie sounds like that and talks in that way, does that connect with you as a veteran? Like, are you willing to hear a rookie out in his third game when he's producing the way he is, when he talks like that? Because to me, that sounds like a 10-year veteran talking right there, man.
2: I mean, I wrote down a lot of things that he said, and he's out there playing, starting from game one, and he's showing up week in and week out. Like, he's making his mistakes, but he's finding a way to get better. And I feel like that might have been part of their whole pre-draft process. Like, are we getting cerebral guys in the building? Are we getting guys who love the process? Because you can sit back and you can listen to Michael Taft, and you can listen to Jacob Rodriguez right there. And these guys love it. You can tell they love football. And the thing I took away from it was, He's as a player, he's like, man, I'm happy with our effort, our physicality, just the way that we played the game, but we have to be a more sound football team. So what he's saying is everything outside of, you know, we know how to play the game. We're playing physical. We're playing fast. But are we in the right place? Are we doing the right thing? And I believe that it, once you start to fix those things, then you won't see some of these big plays down the field. You won't, you know, as you and I, we're sitting up in the press box and we're like, oh, they're going to get them on the play action here because maybe their keys are wrong. Maybe their eyes are wrong. Maybe they're just kind of jumping the gun a little bit as far as trying to stop the run when, you know, opposing offenses see, I mean, this team is, I mean, they're really biting on the play action. Because once you put it out there on tape, you have to do whatever you need to do to keep either proving what you're doing is right on tape, or you got to right your wrongs. Because once opposing coordinators see that, they're going to try to exploit whatever you're putting out there. So if you show any weakness, they're going to find a way to try to explode, try to make you, you know, deal with whatever your shortcomings. So I enjoyed listening to guys like him and Taff get up there and speak on what they felt throughout the game.
1: I felt like even within this game for Jacob personally, the kind of turnaround from those first couple of drives where it felt like here comes Ken Walker again, right? He's gonna do his thing. He's gonna go for $150 today. And the Niners, or the Chiefs rather, are going to do what the Niners did, and they're going to score every drive. I think I said that at one point in the press box. Yeah. And then I was proven wrong. In the next five drives, they didn't score. So it was good to see them bounce back as a whole. But I thought Jacob was such a big part of that. And, man, we talked about it earlier. That pick and the way that he snapped around and got back into position to make that play and run to the football, and then to get up and just run afterwards. Yeah. And everyone trying to find a block after the fact, man. That's to me, that's kind of – could be a moment you look back on this season like as a turning point for this team potentially.
2: And we hope so. You know, like we hope that you can sit back and you can reference this game and say, man, listen, we can stop good offenses. Sure. We can stop guys like Patrick Mahomes from going up and down the field because their previous two games, or especially the game before, their punter didn't get a lot of work, right? And we actually saw their punter out there and we saw this high-powered offense get slowed down, you know? I mean, when you, again, listening to guys like Rodriguez, Taff, we didn't get a chance to hear from him, but Malik sounded better, didn't he? He just sounded like he had a little bit more life about himself. You can tell after the first two games, he just didn't feel the same. To me, this game could be something that, to your point, you can go back and reference and say, man, listen, we have what it takes. We just got to find a way to put it together for all four quarters, right? So I would say that just like some of these young players and just like Malik, it's been a progression from game one to game three. Just like this team, they were started okay versus the Raiders and it fell off early. Came back the next week, gave us a good half. They came back today and they gave you three quarters. Now, over the next few games or maybe the next game, are they going to find a way to put it together for all four?
1: They're going to pick somebody off eventually. Hopefully next week back on the road in Minnesota against the Vikings. That's going to do it for us here from the South Plaza at Hard Rock Stadium. The final, Chiefs 24, Dolphins 10. For Jamon Bushrod, I'm Travis Wingfield. And our thanks to the senior producer of the Miami Dolphins Radio Network, Will Althoff, and our technical producers, Ahmed Jordan and Carlos Picari. We'll see you next week from Minnesota. Have a great night.
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5: Peak season. A wave in the Atlantic. A disturbance in the Caribbean. A storm in the Gulf. Not every system threatens Southwest Florida, but every system gets watched by Wink meteorologists who live here, who've ridden out the same storms you have. Every advisory, every shift in the track, every hour it matters. When the tropics turn, turn to Wink. Wink News, the Weather Authority.
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31: Offense, Mia. It can also be about adjustments for the defense. Both the Bucks quickly punt and then the Minnesota Vikings quickly punt. The Buccaneers have the ball. They're currently trailing Minnesota 17-10. But we are well underway in the 4 o'clock window, but that doesn't mean we have to forget about what happened at 1 o'clock. Let's talk about our fantasy football heroes from the 1 o'clock slate. Mia, who took care of business for you?
32: Let's head to Motown first before we go anywhere else.
33: There's the snap. Goff back. Lost it to Gibbs. Right side. Gibbs wide open. 5. End zone. Touchdown, Detroit Lions. Jahmyr Gibbs over the right side. Jared Goff found him. There was nobody between him and the end zone, and you're not going to catch up to him.
32: They said Brad Holmes was crazy when he drafted Jahmyr Gibbs 12th overall back in 2023, Andrew Salchunas, but who's laughing now? The call courtesy of 97.1, The Ticket. Jahmyr Gibbs, 3 touchdowns today, brings him to 55 for his career. He is the 4th fastest all-purpose player. Running backs, wide receivers, tight ends, everybody included, to hit that 55 touchdown mark before the age of 25. He won't turn 25 until March.
31: Yeah, and 381 total yards of offense for the Lions today. Jahmyr Gibbs had 164 of those. So not a bad day for Jahmyr Gibbs and not a bad day for anybody that had him on their fantasy football team. Here's head coach Dan Campbell after the win.
34: He can do so many things in the run and pass game, you know, and there's so many. What you love about Gibbs that people don't understand, you're a play caller. It's not just about, you know, oh, hey, perimeter runs and this and get. Man, I mean, one of his favorite runs is just downhill runs. I mean, you know, and you might not figure that, but he loves to get in there and kind of follow those blocks, find a crease, and then just turn it on because he's got his acceleration is is special. But this guy just, I mean, once again, came to life and made some huge plays for us down the stretch.
31: And look, it was nice to see the two-headed monster with him and David Montgomery, but it's been also really cool to just see Jahmyr Gibbs have the show for himself. So that's a good choice. Mia, I'm a man of the people, all right? Because I didn't benefit from this player on my fantasy football team, but man, would I like to, because I am in tight end purgatory. No, you know what? No. I'm in tight end hell right now. I started Gadsden today just out of a prayer because Colson Loveland's not doing anything for me. So for those of you who had Harold Fannin Jr. on your team today, congratulations. Here he is with a touchdown, courtesy of 850 ESPN Cleveland.
0: Here we go, third down. Browns can get a first down just inside the five. Watson has the snap. Watson looks left. Deshaun up in the pocket. Deshaun throws. End zone touchdown! Harold Fannin! Second of an A! And the Browns take the lead with a minute 48 to go!
31: Yep, must be nice. And the Cleveland Browns win again, 2-1. After you hear the Browns is the Browns early on in week one, Todd Monken was not happy about it. He said, bleep that. Then they win week two to go 1-1. Then they beat the Carolina Panthers, who a lot of people have a lot of expectations for this year. And they are now 2-1 on the season. With all the talk about Myles Garrett gets traded this offseason, defense still looks really good. And the offense is showing life under new head coach Todd Monken.
32: Yeah, 7 catches on 9 targets, 2 of them for scores for Harold Fannin. And Todd Monken remains unfiltered. He's still dropping expletives, Andrew. He said in part post-game following this victory over the Carolina Panthers, next week we're playing for first place. Holy bleep. Is that cool or what? Our guys are ready to rock and roll. We'll be good to go. Appreciate the fans. But we're not perfect. We are not coaching or playing. We're going to fight like heck to get there. I promise.
31: By the way, if I'm Todd Monken, I'm a big fan of the Pittsburgh Steelers today, because the Steelers, with a big, big, big win over the Cincinnati Bengals. Bad loss for the Bengals. Bengals were looking to go 3-0 to start the season. Defense has been looking better, but Joe Burrow with a costly fumble with under a minute left right around midfield, and the Bengals lose 30-27 to a team that had really gotten nothing going offensively this year for the Pittsburgh Steelers. But Aaron Rodgers looked a little bit younger. I saw Aaron Rodgers break a 10-plus yard run today, Mia. Unbelievable.
32: Not only was Aaron Rodgers toting the rock, how about Jaylen Warren? He forced 10 missed tackles on 20 touches, a career high, 176 yards from scrimmage, 69 of them before contact. I thought the Pittsburgh Steelers offensive line had problems. What happened?
31: Well, they look better today. Look much better today. Steelers get the win. Let's head to San Francisco. Unfortunately, not for a scoring update.
5: Cardinals at 49ers.
31: Niners still lead 23-6, but man, oh man. Mike Evans carted off the field earlier in the game. This time, Trent Williams, future Hall of Fame left tackle Trent Williams, carted off the field, towel over his head. He was sitting in the car. He wasn't laying down the back. He was sitting in the passenger seat, but he exits the game. And that's just another injury for a team that, man, I mean, that's the storyline for San Francisco. One story is they keep overcoming it. The other is just they have to overcome it constantly.
32: The first time we referenced the San Francisco 49ers on this program, though, Andrew, what did you say? If we're going to talk about the Niners, who is the person we have to talk about?
31: Kyle Shanahan.
32: So, therefore, while this is obviously a massive blow to the offensive line of the San Francisco 49ers, it's certainly a massive blow to their offensive operation. They still have that guy calling plays. They still have that guy as the head coach. And they still have Brock Purdy under center. And Brock Purdy continuing to dice up this Arizona Cardinals defense, even without Trent Williams. 11 of 20 for 245 yards, 2 passing touchdowns, a QBR of 132.3. Sounds pretty good to me.
31: And respectfully to Brock Purdy, whether it's Mac Jones, whether it's me, I'm pretty sure the San Francisco 49ers offense will still roll, because Kyle Shanahan is just that dude. Also, another injury update for you. We talked about it when it first happened. We were keeping an eye on what was going on in Tampa. The Minnesota Vikings, we saw Justin Jefferson walking to the tunnel. Then he was seen on the sideline again with his helmet. So you're going, all right, that's a good sign. The Vikings currently up 17-10. So it's just a one-score game. So if he's going to be good to go, he'll play, right? Justin Jefferson now, per Adam Schefter, officially out of the game today with an ankle injury.
32: And by the way, officially the injury to Trent Williams is a stinger, And so we will also be monitoring that the rest of the way.
31: Yeah, and those stingers, you never know, right? Could he be back this game? Could he be back next week? I mean, stingers just, it affects different players differently week in, week out, year in, year out. It's just one of those injuries where there's no real scientific data to it, right? It's not like an ACL tear. You go, oh, damn, your season's over, but you'll be back next year. A stinger, you just kind of never really know. And Trent Williams, he's been battling with injuries these last couple of years. It's a shame for San Francisco.
32: And, of course, the question is, we were talking about the Tampa Bay Buccaneers and the idea of competing while still rebuilding all the while. I look at this offensive line for the San Francisco 49ers, and they've been able to do that for the most part because they've had just such a stalwart at the left tackle position in Trent Williams. A young player in Dominic Pooney, of course, who they selected in the second round out of Kansas a few years ago. Connor Colby, a day three selection out of Iowa. Jake Brendel, who they've brought along. They actually have Jarrett Patterson, the discarded center from the Houston Texans. We'll get to them here in a second, too. They could probably use him these days. Hello. And so point is, like, the reality in the NFL, Andrew, is that you're never going to have five all-pro offensive linemen unless you are Philadelphia Eagles circa 2017 or 2024. And so you have your one all-pro, and then you have guys who are somewhere between a C-plus and an A-minus. And as long as everyone does their job, you can be an effective unit in the NFL. And when you subtract that all-pro, that requires all the other boats to rise their tide. I think that's the right way to say it, right? To rise the tide that all boats are floating on? Something like that.
31: Sounds right.
32: Something like that.
2: I think it's something like roll tide, I think.
32: Right. Oh, hey now.
31: Or if you are like on the East Coast right now, it's literally the tides are rising, unfortunately, with the storm that we've been dealing
32: with
31: here.
32: All I'm seeing is all the floodwaters that, you know, yes, obviously we're thinking of everyone who has flooding happening in the streets, but I also love these videos of, yeah, look, the flooding is really bad, and it's like the bay area, and you're just seeing the boats rocking on the bay, and I'm like, oh, you know, we want to see the boats rocking, we like to see the water. But yeah, I hope everyone's doing okay.
31: Yeah, hopefully just not
32: in my
31: houses,
32: homeland
31: that's
32: of New Jersey
31: all.
32: Yeah, in my homeland of New Jersey, of course.
31: By the way, a couple of turnovers back to back. Dak Prescott, there was a fumble, a completion of Jake Ferguson, but there was a fumble and Baltimore recovers, and then we had an interception in the Minnesota game. Kyler Murray not taking a shot here. A little short in size, tries throwing over the middle of the field, pass gets deflected, and then later intercepted. So Tampa Bay now has the ball deep in Minnesota territory, still trailing Minnesota 17-10. Now, coming up next, there's a couple of 0-3 teams going on right now, and teams that are 0-3 that I don't think many people expected to see start the season this way.

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3: Peak season, a wave in the Atlantic, a disturbance in the Caribbean, a storm in the Gulf. 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Wink News, the weather authority.
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